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'Cause life is given, but only once.

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0: sitting on that hole. 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Wow. New York, just like I pictured it. Skyscrapers and everything.
1: Hey, brother. Hey, come here, Slick. Hey, huh? you look hip, man. Hey, you want to make yourself $5, man?
0: Yeah, brother.
1: Hey, look here. Run this across the street for me right quick, okay? Yeah, run this across the street for me. Hey.
0: What? Huh? I don't know. What? I'm just going across the street.
2: Shut your mouth.
0: Oh, no. What'd I do?
3: Turn around. Put your hands behind your back. Let's go.
4: A jury of your peers having found you guilty. 10 years.
0: What?
5: Hey, come on. Get in that cell.
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9: Up first, the Heavyweight Brass Band. Inspired by the New Orleans brass band tradition, the Heavyweight's original stance keeps one foot firmly rooted in the rich legacy of jazz, while one foot steps forward into the future. Let's take a listen to their tune, Get Off the Ground, off their album, Brastronomical.

Han Weber is an integral part of the new wave of the Brooklyn avant-garde jazz scene. A saxophonist and flutist who strives for the unexpected, she has furthermore consistently proven herself to be a unique and forward-thinking composer with releases such as Simple and Percussive Mechanics. Her new album, Binary, is the follow-up to Simple, which features bandmates John Hollenbach and Matt Mitchell, which further establishes Weber as a compelling improviser and composer. We're going to listen to Ann Weber's Simple Trio from her album Binary. We're going to listen to the track Underhelmed.

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Give us a like on Facebook at Modern Jazz Today. Up next is Larry Corbin. He's got a brand new album called Corbin Nation. We're going to take a listen to the title track. Let's dig in.

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1: Up first is Future Prospect, a new septet from Richmond, Virginia. Fine young jazz musicians. The sound? Funky, expansive, and dreamlike. Reminiscent of the 70s fusion sound, but with a fresh feel. Let's take a listen to their track, MJ 2.0, from the album, The Climb.

Up next on the queue, Elliot Gavin. Elliot Gavin is one of the rising stars of the UK jazz scene, a superbly gifted composer and pianist whose maverick imagination and magpie-like ability to blend desperate worlds of influences into his own unique musical vision has him compared to people like Django Bates. Although in truth, he sounds like no one except himself. We're going to take a listen to the track, Lions, from his album Punch. Elliot Gavin Trio.

That was Quebec-based Intacto from their album Ada Melusina. Coming up next is Livio Alameda from his album Action and Reaction. Livio is a part of Grammy Award-winning Arturo Ofero's sextet. Let's take a listen to his track, Blues Bayo.

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An Austin-based 10-piece collective of musicians known as Hard Proof is what's up in the queue next. We're going to listen to their track, Trickle Down, from their album, Stinger.

Eddie Gerville album, Tropical Rain. Up next is a double shot. We're going to take a listen to the Fred Hughes Trio off their album, Matrix, the title track. Also, the Greg Hatza Organization, Hand Jive, off his album, Digging Up My Roots. Let's take a listen.

0: It's that time again when we say goodbye, but only until next week. We look forward to having you join us next time on Modern Jazz Today, where we will be presenting today's artists, cutting their teeth and cutting the edge of sound. 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
1: Jeff Williams
0: when it's time to tune in and turn up again. 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
5: Albany, July the 4th, 1831. The reading of the Declaration of Independence in the Methodist Church was really a fine spectacle. There was, in the reading of these promises of independence so well kept, in this return of an entire people toward the memories of its birth, something deeply felt and truly great.
6: The 4th of July in Albany, 1831. A study in American independence. Item 3 in the series Democracy in America, prepared by the Division of General Education of New York University under the direction of George Probst, American historian. A series designed to bring to life the America of 1831 as recorded by Alexis de Tocqueville, and so to illuminate the image of democracy itself. A study in American independence. The 4th of July in Albany, 1831.

0: What is it? What's the matter? Are they at the barricades?
1: Quiet, Beaumont. This is not France. We are in America. It is Independence Day, 1831. And the loyal citizens of Albany seem to be saluting the dawn with a fusillade of artillery.
0: Not a very pleasant awakening for me. The guns made me dream of the Reign of Terror.
1: The Reign of Terror was over years before you were born, Beaumont.
0: I know, but my family has told me many stories of the Revolution.
1: So has mine. My own father and mother, imprisoned, barely escaped the guillotine. My grandfather, my great-grandfather, an uncle and an aunt, all guillotined. And since then we have had Napoleon, the restoration of the Bourbon, the July Revolution last year, Louis Philippe back again with his damned umbrella. All that in 40 years. When we were living on the estate at Verneuil, there was an evening which I shall never forget, though I do not think I was very old. Napoleon still ruled Europe, and Waterloo was still only a village near the outskirts of Brussels. There was a family celebration. I don't know what it was, but I do remember that the chateau was full of people, most of them relatives. It was evening. The servants had been sent out, and the whole family had collected around the hearth. My mother was singing the royalist song from the opera Richard Coeur de Lion. It made them think of the misfortunes and the suffering of His Majesty King Louis XVI at his death at the guillotine. As my mother sang, each person in that room was weeping. Not over the private misfortunes every single one of them had suffered, not even over the many relatives every single one of them had lost in the civil wars and upon the scaffold. No, they were weeping rather over the fate of this man who had died more than 15 years before. Many of those who were weeping over him had never seen him. But Beaumont, these were the ladies and gentlemen of France, and this man had been the King of France. No wonder the Count, my father, was somewhat taken aback when I proposed a visit to America to study equality. Equality he himself had closely studied already, and its supposed associations with liberty and fraternity.
0: And yet, equality in America led to no Reign of Terror.
1: Evidently not. It is strange how the very same principle can lead to such widely differing results.
0: Now, they're ringing the church bells, and it cannot be 6 o'clock yet. Ah, these Americans are full of zeal. And how fortunate they are to have a fine day in Albany for their celebrations. Oh, come to the window, Tocqueville, and enjoy the morning. Throw away your nightcap as I have done, and throw away your gloomy memories with it. Today, we are in America, and in America, the only revolution was a glorious one.
1: So glorious, in fact, that it was not even a revolution. It was a war of independence.
0: I stand corrected. Look at all the flags. I wonder if it's going to be hot today. I hear there will be processions today and a band. Let us get dressed quickly and go downstairs. How I long to hear that band. Come along, Tocqueville, a little more brandy. You'll never be able to stand the strain of an American celebration unless you're first 45 with an American breakfast.
1: No, thank you. I'm not hungry. I mean thirsty.
0: Oh, come, Tocqueville. You must bring your mind back from France. This is July the 4th, not July the 14th. Independence Day, not Bastille Day. We are about to witness the national celebration of a happy democracy.
1: And how much of this happiness and democracy can we teach to France? Now we have a constitutional monarch with an umbrella. Now we have the beginnings of a democracy. Will that make us a happy and contented people, Beaumont?
0: I don't know. What little I've seen of it among the Americans makes me think it certainly suits them. Whether it suits us, well, that is something else again. It depends what we do with it.
1: You may be right.
0: Well, I shall keep an open mind. Pass the cold beef.
2: Morning, gentlemen. Early breakfast, that's the thing.
1: Mr. Flagg.
0: What a pleasant surprise.
2: Nothing like a good breakfast to start a good day. Mr. Tocqueville, Mr. Beaumont, meet the Lieutenant Governor of the State of New York, Edward P. Livingston.
3: Delighted to make the acquaintance of the countrymen of Lafayette.
1: Oh, of course. Delighted, sir, to make your acquaintance.
3: You must forgive our early intrusion, but Mr. Flagg felt, and I agree, that you must be spoken to at once before you'd made other arrangements.
0: Spoken to, sir?
3: Well, we're very anxious that you gentlemen will march with us and with various other dignitaries at the head of the procession. Mr. Flagg felt, and I agree, that it would be most fitting.
2: And a friendship between the nations, a very fine thing.
3: I agree.
1: So we should be most honored, but will not such a thing sadly disturb your table of precedence?
2: Table of precedence? Not here, not over here. Plague, take such a thing. The nearest we get to a table of precedence is that meeting we had last night in your house, Ned.
3: I agree.
2: And you know, we just sat down with half a dozen of the leading citizens and thrashed it all out, where the wagons were to go, where the 4th of July orator was to march. I hope you're ready for some long speeches. And that just about settled it. Wait a minute. I forgot the militia.
3: You're right. We better get along and see that they're going to turn out on time.
0: Militia? What is that? To maintain order?
2: Maintain order? What for? It's just for show. The militia's the National Guard. You're aware the Constitution gives every man the right to bear arms. Citizen army. That's the militia. Citizen army.
3: Do you not have an army in France?
1: Oh, indeed, yes. We have an army and an armed police force. Several police forces. But we have no such thing as a citizen army. There have been occasions when the army has ruthlessly suppressed the citizens.
0: Happily in the past.
1: In the past, yes. Come, Beaumont. You must excuse us, gentlemen. This Independence Day of yours is awakening in my breast feelings of patriotism and remorse. No doubt I shall feel better when the actual ceremonies begin.

0: Now then, where's the lieutenant governor?
1: Here I am, Anzorad.
0: Oh, good for you. Now, we shall be in front, the lieutenant governor and you gentlemen and I, and the chancellor and the controller and all those people. Then we shall have the fire department.
2: All of them?
0: All nine companies.
3: So what if there's a fire?
0: No American house dare burn on the 4th of July. Fire department has a new banner and a miniature engine. Very fine. Then the Sons of St. Andrews. They are. Over there. What time do you have now?
2: 5:20.
3: What time does the procession start?
2: 10:00 sharp, Mr. Beaumont, with any luck. And if they can get all the wagons and floats ready in time.
0: Step over this way, gentlemen, and take a look at the printer float.
4: We should be very glad to. Come, Beaumont.
0: Now, here, gentlemen. Look. Look at all this.
3: How splendid. How superb. But what does it all mean?
0: It means? I know what some of it means, but the master printers can tell you what it all means. Hey, here now. Here's your chance. Distinguished visitors from France come to see America. Tell them what all this means.
5: Well, this, like, is the wagon of the Association of Printers and Albany Typographical Society. At the front end, we got a gilt bust of Benjamin Franklin. I guess you should know him all right.
4: He spent a great deal of time in France. But while recognizing that Franklin was a great man, why do you choose to carry his bust on the printer's wagon?
5: Because he was a printer himself, that's why. In this country, men can rise to greatness and still be proud of their old trades. Now, in the center of the wagon, you'll observe we have a flagstaff set up and the flags of various nations. The U.S. colors, of course.
3: And those are France.
4: And Belgium. And what is that other one?
0: Well, that will be the flag of Poland, sir. Gallant country, very brave. Keen interest here in Polish independence.
5: That's the truth. There's a keen interest here in countries that are, like, well, fond of liberty themselves. Or fighting for liberty. Or anything of that kind.
0: No call for you to fret, gentlemen. Your flag's there. France has overthrown her tyrants.
4: Has she? I do not think that the American Revolution and the French Revolution are truly comparable.
0: Now, I want you to come with me this way. See, this way.
4: Oh, but I want to make some notes.
0: Oh, this will give you something worth noting, Mr. Tocqueville. Now, look, near the head of the procession, we have a carriage with the veterans of the War of Independence. There are very few left now. After all, it's 55 years ago. But there's one old fellow that's very spry. Very spry, considering he's very well preserved. He's the man you should see before the procession starts. He'll be too tired when it ends and may have drunk a great many toasts into the bargain, if you take my meaning. Old soldiers, you know, military reunions. Let's catch him now.
4: Mr. Flagg hurried us past the other groups that were forming for the parade. The Mechanics Benefit Society, the Painters Association, the Apprentices Society. And I could not help reflecting, as we walked along, how unlike France this country has become. The American Revolution produced a Washington, not a Napoleon. It had no reign of terror, and General Washington was followed not by counter-revolutions and plots within plots, but by an orderly succession of constitutional presidents. Then we reached the place where an old gentleman was sunning himself beside his carriage, waiting for the procession to start.
0: And these gentlemen are from France to study whatever we have to offer.
4: It is an honor, sir, to meet a survivor of the armies of the American Revolution.
6: No such thing.
3: I beg your pardon?
6: No such thing. It wasn't a revolution. That's what the British called it. We called it by its right name, the War of Independence.
4: I stand corrected. And only this morning I corrected my friend, Monsieur Beaumont, for the same error.
3: Did you see General Washington?
6: I surely did. I was a drummer boy in the retreat across New Jersey. That was a cold campaign, that was. December. We all thought the game was about up then. Later on, we heard the general about thought so, too. I was writing dismal letters to his friend about it. You heard of Tom Paine?
3: Tom Paine? The infidel?
6: Well, I don't know whether he was an infidel. I never got to ask him. I know he was all for an independent America. And I know General Washington thought a lot of them. Of course, he was a friend of his. Right in the middle of that New Jersey campaign, when we was all cold and sick and miserable, the general paraded us by regiments. Well, we hoped we were going to get an issue of brandy or rations or powder or something we could have used. But what we got was something written by this Tom Paine read out to us.
0: A very famous passage. These are the times that try men's souls.
6: We knew that without some scribbler telling us so.
3: No doubt he was trying to put heart into you. You have heard of our great general, Napoleon. He was always addressing his troops to put heart into them.
6: And he got beat in the end, though, didn't he?
4: He did. But he knew that the armies did not run on speeches. An army, he once said, marches on its stomach.
6: Well, the general knew that, too. He was the greatest man the world has ever produced.
0: And he served only two terms as president. And then he went home to Mount Vernon and lived as a private gentleman.
6: Now, there they go with some more of those confounded firecrackers. I hate the things. I'd rather be back in a retreat across New Jersey than to listen to those infernal contraptions. Every 4th of July, this place is like a town under siege. One damn fool after another, firing off muskets from the front door and pistols from the window. Rockets come whizzing into your bedroom and blazing grasshoppers jump at you on the sidewalk. I'm scared to death. The horses are going to bolt and all us veterans will be killed at one go. When we fit the war, we never reckoned that for the rest of our lives, every living soul from the senator to the chimney sweeper to let off his patriotism in gunpowder.
0: Yes, well, it's 5 minutes of 10. Time to be moving along, gentlemen. You'll be walking near the head of the procession with the lieutenant governor and myself. No, just one thing before we go. Look at that.
3: An old flag, torn and scarred.
0: Those holes were made by bullets.
6: Some of them certainly were. That's a flag that's come down from the War of Independence. You have no idea, gentlemen, what it's like to overthrow a tyranny.
4: I could have told him that in France we had had too much experience of overthrowing tyrannies. But why should I worry him with the dark thoughts that played upon my mind? In America, these old soldiers who fought with Washington are themselves looked on as precious relics and whom all the citizens delight to honor. And at 10 o'clock sharp, a band struck up and the procession moved away, with Beaumont and myself marching proudly near the head.
3: Here we are, Tocqueville, marching in the 4th of July parade in Albany.
0: We swing around here onto North Pearl Street. Now, look behind you in a moment. Gentlemen marching behind.
4: Oh yes. The preoccupied-looking gentleman.
0: Yeah, that's the one. Mr. John B. Van Schaik, leading lawyer in town. He's the Independence Day orator. I believe he has some telling remarks prepared on the independence of the Poles and also on this little revolution of yours last July.
4: Last July? Oh, yes, the July Revolution. The July Revolution. Do you remember, Beaumont, our talk after last July?

0: We are resolved then, Beaumont.
1: Absolutely resolved.
0: I've already explained to my father that my position as a magistrate of France has been rendered intolerable by the July Revolution.
1: To say nothing of their testing our loyalty by making us take the oath of allegiance twice. That was nothing but a deliberate insult.
0: It certainly didn't make us any more loyal. My friends are sufficiently outraged at my having taken the oath once.
1: Brother's hand is set against brother.
0: Our position in France has become intolerable. This trip to America will form a sort of voluntary exile.
1: To study the American prisons. Well, that is a legitimate occupation for a pair of young magistrates.
0: I think we have more to learn from America than information about prisons.
1: What?
0: The principle of equality. It may be that in America, we can get a glimpse of the destiny of France.

0: The exercises will begin with a prayer from one of the Protestant ministers.
1: I notice that they begin everything with a prayer.
2: Probably things don't go any the worse for it.
3: Let us pray. Almighty God, the fountainhead and origin of human liberties here on earth, the foundation and the buttress of all just governments, we humbly thank thee for having preserved our nation for yet another year. We pray further that the liberties and freedom so dearly won by our forefathers will be maintained under thy guidance and extended to thy glory, not only within our own nation, but to the other nations of the earth. And especially we pray at this time for the people of Poland. In the name of Jesus Christ our Lord, amen.
4: Amen. Amen. Judge Waterton will commence the exercises by reading the Declaration of Independence.
5: When in the course of human events it becomes necessary for one people to dissolve the political bands which have connected them with another and to assume among the powers of the earth the separate and equal station to which the laws of nature and of nature's God entitle them, a decent respect to the opinions of mankind requires that they should declare the causes which impel them to the separation. We hold these truths to be self-evident, that all men are created equal, that they are endowed by their Creator with certain unalienable rights, that among these are life, liberty, and the pursuit of happiness.
1: That to of all the events rights, which occurred, I was most impressed, first, with the honor and respect accorded to the veterans of the war, and secondly, with the reading of the Declaration of Independence itself, which was done with warmth and dignity. It was really a fine spectacle. A profound silence reigned in the meeting. When, in its eloquent plea, Congress reviewed the injustices and the tyranny of England, we heard a murmur of indignation and anger circulate about us in the auditorium. When it appealed to the justice of its cause and expressed the generous resolution to succumb or free America, it seemed that an electric current made the hearts vibrate. This was not, I assure you, a theatrical performance. There was, in the reading of these promises of independence so well kept, in this return of an entire people toward the memories of its birth, in this union of the present generation to that which is no longer, sharing for the moment all its generous passions, there was, in all that, something deeply felt and truly great.
5: And of right ought to be free and independent states, that they are absolved from all allegiance to the British Crown, and that all political connection between them and the state of Great Britain is and ought to be totally dissolved, and that as free and independent states, they have full power to levy war, conclude peace, contract alliances, establish commerce, and to do all other acts and things which independent states may of right do. And for the support of this declaration, with a firm reliance on the protection of divine providence, we mutually pledge to each other our lives, our fortunes, and our sacred honor.
4: Amen. Fellow citizens of Albany, the 4th of July oration will now be delivered by our silver-tongued 4th of July orator, Mr. John B. Van Schaik, of this city. Yeah.
6: Hello, Americans! Consider, first of all, ancient Egypt. Oh, my fellow Americans, how readily does ancient Egypt spring to the tongues, the hearts, and the eyes of every one of us here today. In this very different
2: They should have
6: place,
2: stopped with the reading of that noble declaration, but no. No sooner was it concluded than a lawyer stepped up to make us a long rhetorical harangue in which he pompously passed the entire universe in review to get to the United States, which in all respects he made the center of the world. This had all the appearance of a farce, though of course we see such things in France at the funerals of our great men. I came out cursing the orator whose flow of words and stupid national pride had succeeded in destroying a part of the profound impression that the rest of the spectacle had made on me. But before we left, the proceedings ended with an ode called The Progress of Liberty, set to the tune of our Marseillaise, and accompanied by an orchestra which consisted, I assure you on my word of honor, of nothing whatever but one single flute.

0: Well, Tocqueville, what did you make of our day?
1: For me, a day of contrasts. I saw and heard America, but I thought of France. It was a strange irony that these two lines of thought should have intersected at last in that peculiar ode to American liberty that they sang to the tune of the Marseillaise.
0: And think of all those toasts, the symbolic 13 toasts to Washington, to Lafayette.
1: And the 13th, the fair sex, always entitled to our protection.
0: So far, so good. But surely the voluntary toasts were the most peculiar, when the most directly opposed political sentiments were solemnly proposed in perfect and rapid succession.
1: That was simply because, on Independence Day, all shades of political opinion unite in praising the Union. Well, there is more brilliance in our ceremonies, but in those of the United States, there is more truth. I am still trying to compose my thoughts after the stimulation I have received from the sacred day of the nation of equality. What are we to make of it all? The nations of our time cannot prevent the conditions of men from becoming equal, but it depends upon themselves whether the principle of equality is to lead them to servitude or freedom, to knowledge or barbarism, to prosperity or wretchedness.
2: You have just heard The 4th of July in Albany, 1831, a study in American independence, item 3 in a series based on Alexis de Tocqueville's Democracy in America. 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Produced in the studios of the Canadian Broadcasting Corporation by Andrew Allen. Script by Lister Sinclair. Music by Lucio Agostini. This series, Democracy in America, is made possible by a grant from the Fund for Adult Education as part of a general course of study of the nature of American society. 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
6: This is John Daly at the State House in Philadelphia. A powerful opponent of the Declaration of Independence has emerged here on this fourth evening of July 1776. An opponent strong enough to rally the latent opposition to separation from the mother country. Mr. John Dickinson, Pennsylvania's leading delegate to the Continental Congress, has just told reporters that he intends to speak on the floor before the final vote is taken. This in a supreme effort to block this declaration, which would commit our 13 colonies to revolutionary war with England. Mr. Dickinson agreed that he is staking his political future on the outcome of the vote. He anticipates that if he fails to block passage of the Declaration of Independence, he will be ejected from the Congress.
7: July 4th, 1776, the State House in Philadelphia. You are there.
6: John Dickinson, John Adams, Thomas Jefferson. CBS takes you back to the evening when the colonial leaders fought their showdown battle on the issue of independence from England, with the fate of the continent hanging in the balance. All things are as they were then, except for one thing. When CBS is there,
7: you are there.
6: You are there is based on authentic historical fact and quotation. And now,
7: July 4th, 1776. The Philadelphia State House and John Daly.
6: Dining during the recess, which is now officially over. We hurried from the inn to this microphone here on the floor of the Congress to bring you this news. Mr. Dickinson has not arrived yet. He should be along at any minute, but meanwhile, the news has preceded him and it's having an explosive effect on the delegates who are present. As a matter of fact, the weather isn't helping things either. It's very hot here in Philadelphia tonight, and in their heavy waistcoats, ruffles, and wigs, the delegates in the hall are perspiring profusely. Even more irritating are the horse flies from a nearby stable which come in through the open windows. These flies are nasty, so much so that Mr. Thomas Jefferson of Virginia, the author of the Declaration, has said that it is not at all unlikely that this debate will be ended not by sharp logic of the delegates, but by the even sharper bite of the horse flies. Major George Fielding Elliott has been talking to the delegates and is now ready with his analysis of the possibilities inherent in Mr. Dickinson's announcement. So I switch you now to our CBS headquarters booth here in the Congress. Come in, Major Elliott.
8: Mr. Dickinson's views carry great weight here. His announcement, therefore, comes as a shock to those delegates who want the Declaration of Independence passed. Mr. John Adams, from the Massachusetts Bay Colony, leader of the Independence Party, had hoped the Declaration would go through unanimously, but that's no longer possible. Indeed, the Declaration may not even pass. Mr. Adams and Mr. Dickinson personify the present political conflict. Mr. Adams is the son of a Massachusetts lawyer. He was educated for the law in New England. He agrees with the men who dumped the East India Company's tea into Boston Harbor. Although Mr. Adams prides himself on being a plain man, the delegates regard him as arrogant and intolerant of all who differ with his views. Mr. Dickinson, on the other hand, was born to wealth. He received his education at London's Middle Temple. He has a mild, amiable, sincere manner. He opposes independence because of his conviction that all political injustices can be righted by legal methods without recourse to violence or revolution. Just a moment. John Adams and Thomas Jefferson have entered the hall. So, back to John Daly.
6: Mr. Jefferson.
9: Yes?
6: Mr. Jefferson, you've heard the news that Mr. Dickinson will speak against independence. May we have your comment?
9: I have the greatest respect for Mr. Dickinson's courage and integrity. Mr. Adams and I wish we could say as much for his political judgment.
10: This Congress, sir, is in no mood for any more of Mr. Dickinson's temporizing. In the course of this debate, the delegates have learned to know Mr. Dickinson for what he is. A spineless aristocrat at best, at worst, an agent of the enemy.
6: Well, Mr. Adams, we're very glad to have your comment also. Are you accusing Mr. Dickinson of being in the pay of the British?
11: I hardly think Mr. Adams
10: intended
11: any... If
10: you please, Mr. Jefferson. Sir, Mr. Dickinson has consistently sabotaged the work of this body by fallacious appeals to reason and by parliamentary devices, but no more of that. The Declaration of Independence will be put to a vote as soon as President Hancock arrives and calls this meeting to order. And I am confident that the gentleman will be unable to sway the Congress from the course on which it is now well launched.
6: Thank you, Mr. Adams and Mr. Jefferson. The delegates are taking their seats. And as you must have gathered from Mr. Adams' remarks, the long smoldering enmity between him and Mr. Dickinson has finally flared out into the open. The debate, when he and Dickinson clash on the floor, promises to be more violent than any this Congress has heard in the 2 years since it's been in existence. Mr. Dickinson has just entered the hall, and he has to pass our microphone. He's coming this way now. Mr. Dickinson, sir.
12: Yes, sir.
6: Mr. Dickinson. Mr. John Adams has just called you an agent of the enemy, Mr. Dickinson. Would you care to make...
12: Mr. Adams considers anyone who differs with him to be an agent of the enemy. But I cannot allow myself to be silenced by insults. The question is, shall our colonies declare themselves independent of the mother country? And on this question, my opponents have been utterly dishonest.
6: Will you explain that, Mr. Dickinson?
12: Certainly will. 11 times in the past 2 years, Congress pledged itself not to seek independence. In January of this year, only 6 months ago, the Congress passed a most solemn declaration to the effect that we Americans have no thought of setting up an independent nation. And now, tonight, Mr. Adams asks us to break our pledged word. Nay, he demands it.
6: But if the people favor independence, Mr. Dickinson, I...
12: Mr. Adams has confused the people. He has engineered coup d'etats in the provincial legislatures in order to pack this Congress with delegates favoring independence. He has organized gangs of hoodlums to roam the streets of the cities and towns, attacking those who oppose revolution.
6: But isn't it true, Mr. Dickinson, that at least 50% of the population favors independence?
12: Is it right for one half of the population to impose its views on the other half by terror? Can these colonies hope to achieve victory in a revolutionary war when half of the people oppose it? I predict that if the Congress passes the Declaration of Independence, the result will be civil war, useless bloodshed, and ruinous defeat.
13: True.
12: Good afternoon.
6: Good afternoon, Mr. Dickinson. The delegate from Pennsylvania is walking to his seat now. Mr. John Hancock, the president of the Congress, has entered the chamber, but it will very probably be a few moments yet before he calls the Congress to order. Mr. Dickinson said that a considerable portion of the people are opposed to independence. Well, Ken Roberts is outside the State House, where a representative crowd of Philadelphians are awaiting the result of the vote. So let's find out what they think about independence. Go ahead, Ken Roberts.
14: With me at our CBS microphone is Mrs. Agnes Hatcher, who lives on Water Street. Mrs. Hatcher, do you favor separation from England?
15: I hate separation. My husband was killed fighting for separation.
14: Oh, I'm sorry.
15: It's John Adams that should be sorry, and Mr. Jefferson. Why don't they make peace and end this killing?
14: But, Mrs. Hatcher, would you want peace at any price?
15: Will you tell me why my husband should die at Boston fighting the Bay Colony's battles? If the men of New England have a quarrel with the British, let them do the fighting and dying themselves.
14: But Mr. Adams and Mr. Jefferson say they want freedom for all the colonies.
15: I don't care about freedom. My husband is dead.
14: Thank you, Mrs. Hatcher. Now, here beside me is Mr. Richard Caswell, an importer in Philadelphia. I forgot to ask you, Mr. Caswell, what do you import?
16: The finest of English woolen, sir. The very finest.
14: I see. And do you favor independence?
16: This...
14: Excuse me, Mr. Caswell. A dispatch rider has just ridden up to the State House. His horse is lathered and covered with dust and sweat. It looks as if he's been ridden long and hard. Where are you from, soldier?
17: New York. General Washington's headquarters.
14: What's the news there? What's happening?
17: Plenty of excitement.
14: Wait a minute. What's going on? The rider has gone into the State House. Whatever the news is, our reporters inside will bring it to you as soon as it's released. I'm sorry about that interruption, Mr. Caswell.
16: Quite all right. Quite all right.
14: You were about to tell me whether you favored independence.
16: It's an illusion, sir. Independence from what? How can we be independent? We're Englishmen. My family's English. They're all in England. Or my trade, my business is with England. Look at my books, you see. This talk about separation is ridiculous. Worse than ridiculous. It's vicious. It's ruining me. Ever since this war started, no shipments. No shipments. Percentages. 76% less business than my firm did in 75.
14: But, Mr. Caswell, isn't it argued that if the colonies were independent, American businessmen could then trade with the entire world?
16: Who wants to trade with the entire world? What do we need the world for? Everything we can produce, we can sell in England. And everything that we need, we can buy from England. It's just common sense, that's all. How do you suppose the colonies have grown prosperous and strong and important? Protected trade with England. Protected trade.
14: Yes, but what about the heavy taxes that the mother country has imposed? What about taxation without representation?
16: Bad, very bad. But independence? Worse, much worse. Terrible. What about Pitt and Burke in Parliament? We have friends in England. They're trying to settle this thing intelligently, without violence, without bloodshed. But Mr. Adams and Jefferson, those wild men in there, hotheads, radicals, that's what they are. They want to get power, that's all, power. That's all they're interested in, power.
14: Well, Mr. Caswell, independence is
16: independence, the word second.
18: Listen to him.
16: We've already become independent of principle and gratitude to the mother country.
18: What's he saying?
16: And if this war is permitted to continue, we shall become independent of cash, clothing, laws, and liberty, and yes, life itself.
19: What are you talking
16: about? You're a liar, that's what you are, mister. You're a dory.
19: I'm telling
16: the truth. It may not be popular, but it's the truth.
18: Shut up, you dory, or we'll take your lesson.
16: I'm not afraid of you.
19: Listen, close your mouth.
14: Caswell has just been struck by some bandits in Hecklingham. The crowd here is manhandling Mr. Caswell. The men are flailing at him with their fists. They must be members of the Sons of Liberty. The women are tearing at Mr. Caswell's clothes, spitting at him.

0: General Washington advises that a British attack on New York City must be expected momentarily. The enemy appears to have overwhelming superiority in numbers and equipment. General Washington concludes with a statement that it may be impossible to defend New York City with the slender forces at his command. Gentlemen, the Congress will recess for 5 minutes.
1: The Congress has again recessed. The sound of President Hancock's gavel has released a torrent of excitement and confusion bordering virtually on panic. Delegates have risen from their seats. They are moving about the floor, talking to each other in loud voices, often shouting in their arguments. Mr. John Adams and Mr. Thomas Jefferson have rushed up to the chair. Mr. Adams is pale, agitated. Only Mr. Dickinson, of all the delegates here in the chamber, has remained seated. Mr. Rutledge! Just a moment, sir. Here's Mr. Edward Rutledge, a delegate from South Carolina. Sir, what effect do you think the news of the British arrival will have on the independence vote?
2: It cannot fail to have a profound effect. It will add force and logic to Mr. Dickinson's position.
1: Thank you, Mr. Rutledge. Mr. Rutledge is one of Mr. Dickinson's supporters. Here is Mr. Elbridge Gerry, a delegate from the Massachusetts Bay Colony and an independence man. Mr. Gerry, what do you think of the announcement, sir?
3: Frankly, I don't know what to think. Mr. Dickinson may well argue now that the Declaration of Independence may not be worth the paper it's written on. But we must keep our head. We must stand
1: first. Thank you, Mr. Gerry. Major Elliott has more news from New York, so let's switch to him in our CBS headquarters booth. Come in, Major Elliott.
4: We now know that the British fleet numbers 130 vessels. The troops on board are commanded by General Sir William Howe, one of England's ablest generals. The appearance of the fleet has thrown New York into disorderly confusion, and the legislature has withdrawn for safety to White Plains, 35 miles away. Our New York newsroom informs us that a short while ago, CBS correspondent Ned Kelmer passed through the British lines on Staten Island under safe conduct to interview the British commander-in-chief. He made a tape recording of this interview that our New York newsroom will play for you now.
5: This is the kitchen of a Staten Island farmhouse which now serves as General Howe's headquarters. A regiment of redcoats is on parade outside, marching to the music of a British military band. I can see them through an open window from where I'm standing. In their tight-fitting scarlet coats and long gaiters, these trim soldiers in perfect step to the music look like the veteran fighting men that they are. General Howe, sir, will you tell us how many such troops you have at your disposal?
6: 14,000 on this island, and an additional 13,000 under General Carleton on their way across Lake Champlain in Upper New York.
5: You don't mind giving General Washington this information?
6: Not at all. Frankly, I doubt very much that it will make any difference if Washington knows it.
5: I take it then, General Howe, that you're completely confident of victory.
6: Naturally. Those men you see out there, they are the conquerors of France and Spain. They're the finest troops in the world. They'll crush Washington's colonial militiamen at the very first encounter, utterly. But Washington, poor fellow, he's leading nothing but a rabble. They lack powder, guns. His officers are without experience. Washington himself is hardly what you might call, shall we say, a professional military man.
5: General Washington, sir, made quite a good showing in the war against the French.
6: Under English commanders, Mr. Carmer.
5: Chalmer.
6: Under English commanders. Mr. Carmer?
5: Chalmer. General Howe, you know, of course, that the Continental Congress is about to vote on independence from England. Would you care to comment on that, sir?
6: Yes, I would like to say something to that. I would like to say it as a friend and not as a soldier. I repeat, as a friend, because I think I have amply demonstrated my friendship for British America in the past, by word and deed.
5: Yes, if I recall correctly, General Howe, you once stated publicly that you would never lead British troops against British America.
6: Of course, but the situation has changed. The colonies are now being led by a pack of extremists. This rebellion by the mob must be crushed, and I have the forces with which to crush it. The greatest fleet and the most powerful force of soldiers ever assembled on American soil. I hope with all my heart that it will not be necessary to throw this array of military power into action. I pray that the counsel of the extremists will be rejected by the Continental Congress and that the advice of saner, more moderate men will prevail.
5: Thank you, General Howe.
4: This is George Fielding Elliott in Philadelphia. The interview you have just heard was a tape recording made by Ned Kelmer at British headquarters on Staten Island. The recess here in the Continental Congress continues. The delegates are confused.

0: shaken. Mr. Adams, Mr. Jefferson, and Mr. Benjamin Franklin, the leaders of the Independence Party, are doing all they can to counteract the doubt and hesitation inspired by the news from New York. They're trying desperately to maintain their strength, to keep their pledged votes in line, and they are insisting that the final vote be taken tonight without regard for the situation in New York. On the other hand, a group of less militant delegates is urging postponement until we have more definite information from General Washington's headquarters. The commander-in-chief said in his dispatch that he fears that he may not be able to hold New York. The cautious delegates want to know for sure whether he will fight or surrender the city without a struggle. Our CBS correspondent, Bud Collier, is now at General Washington's headquarters. He may have some last-minute information. Therefore, we take you now to General Washington's headquarters in New York, Bud Collier reporting.
1: I'm waiting here on the parade ground before General Washington's headquarters. The commander-in-chief has promised to answer my question as soon as he comes out to address his troops, presumably to make some formal statement about the news of the British arrival. The bugles are blowing assembly. The men of the regiments are running to join their formations. I can see the flag of the 1st Massachusetts, I believe it is, the Virginia Rifles, the 5th Connecticut, and many others. But in all this mass of thousands of men, I see very few men in uniform. Most of the troops are dressed in civilian homespun, and quite a few of them wear the fringed leather shirts which mark them as frontiersmen. General Washington has still not come out on the parade ground. Oh, here's a militiaman coming by. Soldier! Soldier!
2: Let me go. I got four.
1: Oh, just a few questions. You've got plenty of time. What's your name, son?
2: Look, Tom Summers. Look, let me go, will you? Mister, the sergeant will give me all...
1: That's all right. I'll fix it with General Washington for you. How old are you, Tom?
2: 17.
1: Ever seen any action against the British?
2: No, not yet.
1: Well, you'll probably see action soon right here in New York.
2: Well, I ain't afraid, if that's what you mean.
1: How long have you been in the Army, Tom?
2: Two months. Look, please, mister, ask me all your questions at once.
1: All right, Tom, sure. How long are you in for?
2: Well, I'm going back home next month. That's when my 3 months are up.
1: Oh?
2: My pa enlisted me. He wanted to make himself $10.
1: I see.
2: Well, he got his $10, and I'm going home next month.
1: Uh-huh.
2: Well, there ain't nothing wrong with that, you know.
1: No.
2: Some fellas enlisted for the money and then deserted without even serving their 3 months.
1: Well, yes, but what about independence, Tom? How do you feel about independence?
2: Well, I don't know nothing about that, honest, mister. Oh, there's the general. I gotta go.
1: General Washington is approaching the microphone. He wears his full dress uniform. His sword flaps against the side of his leg as he walks. General Washington, are you going to fight for New York?
3: It is a difficult question. Frankly, I have made up my mind.
1: If you elect to fight, General Washington, do you think you will be able to defend New York successfully?
3: I will do my best, and God willing, we shall be successful. In any event, I would like to say to all the people, do not yield to panic.
1: General, in view of the current situation, do you think the Declaration of Independence should be passed at this time?
3: That must be decided by the Congress in Philadelphia.
1: Thank you, General Washington. Commander-in-Chief is walking away across the field now. His shoulders slightly bent, his jaw thrust forward in the manner of a man who bears an enormous responsibility for which he is ill-prepared. This is Bud Collier in New York. I return you now to the Continental Congress in Philadelphia.
4: This is John Daly at the Continental Congress in Philadelphia. This is the long-awaited climax of the debate on the Declaration of Independence. The Congress has reconvened, and because Mr. Dickinson asked to speak against the Declaration, Mr. Adams has also requested the floor. By agreement, the vote will take place when the two speakers have finished. Also, by agreement, before the session began, Mr. Adams is speaking first. He's exerting his utmost efforts to keep the votes pledged to independence from bolting to Mr. Dickinson. Will he succeed? Well, we'll only know when the vote is taken. And now let's listen to Mr. Adams.
5: By proclaiming a declaration of independence, gentlemen, this Congress will be giving official recognition to a fact which already exists, namely that these colonies are actually, in fact, independent of England. Yet, some great brains counsel us to wait, to exercise caution. Do these cautious gentlemen plead for a postponement of a declaration of independence so that their Tory friends may have time to hatch plots and conspiracies against us? Gentlemen, To delay is to play into the hands of the enemy, defeating the cause for which so much blood has already been shed. There must be no further delay. The people are ready. The people wait for the Congress to lead them. The hour has struck. The Congress must proceed now to a vote, an affirmative vote, on the Declaration of Independence.
4: Mr. Adams has left the rostrum. Mr. Dickinson is coming up to speak. Dickinson's face is pale. His fists are clenched. He's clearly marshaling all of his strength for a supreme effort of oratory. He's waiting now for the Congress to come to order. Mr. Dickinson.
6: Mr. President, I accuse my opponents of cynicism. They do not, they cannot believe that these colonies will be able to endure as independent states. Their true goal is not independence. They exploit indignation against the mother country to further their own personal fortune. Mr. President, my opponents make their appeal to the emotions. I make my appeal to intelligence and logic. Mr. President, British troops are on Staten Island in overwhelming force. They are about to attack New York. General Washington's task will be difficult at best. But a declaration of independence now will serve only to divide the people of New York and make the defense of that city hopeless. Pass the declaration and you will set brother against brother, father against son. The colonies will become not only the scene of warfare with a mother country, but civil war as well. And in the bloody, senseless, fratricidal struggle, there is no possibility of success. Proclaim independence this evening, gentlemen, and you gain nothing. You merely invite the whirlwind of destruction. I urge you to vote against it. I beg, I plead, I beseech you, vote against, independence.
4: Mr. Dickinson's plea has been received without applause. The delegates are calling the question, and there seems to be no objection. Oh, but wait a minute. Several of the delegates have risen. However, they're not going to ask for the floor. These delegates are leaving the hall. Four, five, there go three more. Others are leaving also, and I can recognize some of them as men who have been openly undecided. Apparently, they're unwilling to vote, caught on the horns of a dilemma, swayed, no doubt, both by Mr. Adams and Mr. Dickinson. This is a great, a fearful moment of decision. Some of these men are apparently not capable of facing up to it. President Hancock.
7: Embodying the Declaration of Independence. The vote will be by colonies, each colony voting as a unit. A majority will decide. The clerk will call the roll.
4: 12 votes will be cast. New York has decided to abstain. Thus, 7 votes will carry the issue.
8: New Hampshire, Mr. Josiah Bartlett.
9: New Hampshire votes unanimously for independence.
8: Massachusetts, Mr. John Adams.
5: The patriots of Massachusetts vote unanimously for independence.
8: Rhode Island, Mr. William Ellery.
10: Independence.
8: Connecticut, Mr. Roger Sherman.
10: Independence, unanimous.
8: New Jersey, the Reverend Dr. Witherspoon.
11: Mr. President, in my judgment, the country is not only ripe for independence, but is in danger of becoming rotten for want of it. New Jersey votes unanimously for independence.
8: Pennsylvania, Mr. Benjamin Franklin.
12: The majority of the delegation from Pennsylvania votes for separation from England, so help us God.
8: Delaware, Mr. Caesar Rodney.
13: Delaware votes unanimously for independence.
4: The Declaration of Independence is passed. Delaware has cast the deciding vote. There's no reaction from the delegates, and the voting continues. It will very probably be unanimous by colony. Many of the individual delegates are shaking their heads. However, no matter what may be said against the declaration, this document is impressive. It reads well. It begins, "When in the course of human events, change is necessary," and then continues, and I quote, "We hold these truths to be self-evident, that all men are created equal, that they are endowed by their Creator with certain unalienable rights, that among these are life, liberty, and the pursuit of happiness."
13: July 4th, 1776. John Dickinson loses his fight to block the Declaration of Independence, and the 13 colonies go forward to establish the United States of America.
14: Hey, this is Sean Murphy, and you're listening to KOCFLP, Vanita, Fern Ridge Community Radio, a service of the Oregon Country Fair.
15: 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This one, we are not going into the future or to some far-off jungle or something like that. It's time to go back in time. It's called A Tooth for Paul Revere. And, you guessed it, it's from July 4th, 1948.
16: Fed up with the everyday grind. 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Want to get away from it all?
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16: You are spurring a lathered horse through darkened streets, trapped by two hostile armies, with a kit of magic in your pocket and the American Revolution in the balance.
17: Tonight, we escape to an earlier day and to the workshop of a famous wizard, as Stephen Vincent Benet told it in his delightful story, A Tooth for Paul Revere.
18: Some say it all happened because of Hancock and Adams, and some put it back to the Stamp Act and before. Then there's some that hold out for Paul Revere and his little silver box. But the way I heard it, the American Revolution broke out because of Lige Butterwick and his tooth. My great aunt was a Butterwick, and I heard it from her. Every now and then, she'd write it out and want to get it put in the history books, but they'd always put her off with some trifling sort of excuse. But the way she told it to us kids, sitting there before the flickering fire on some blustery, blowy night, it sounded spooky enough and wonderful enough to be as true as the Union.
19: History books, bah. You don't get the right of things from such. In the story of a nation, it's the queer corners that count, the tales that get whispered down through families. Now take Paul Revere, for instance. All most folks think about is his riding a horse, but he was a silversmith by trade, and there was a kind of magic in that hand of his. I could see just a little bit farther into the millstone than most folks, and in that little shop of his on those fateful nights, he sat over a miraculous flame and brewed the revolution in a silver teapot. And then he put it into a little silver box, no bigger than this.
18: Yes, that's the way my great aunt talked about Paul Revere, and the chills ran up our spines. But it takes all kinds to make a country, she used to say. And it isn't till the plain ones, like Lige Butterwick, get stirred up that things really start to happen. Lige was just an ordinary sort of man without special vision into a millstone. It might be a grand day in the history books, but for him it was just Tuesday till he read about it in the papers. Folks could argue and fret about Boston tea parties and British warships in Boston Harbor and British soldiers in Boston streets. But Lige Butterwick just clucked his tongue and wondered how the corn might stand this year on his farm outside Lexington, Massachusetts. One day, Lige Butterwick woke up with a toothache. The hot salt pack and the tansy tea his wife fixed for him didn't seem to help much. On the third day, Mrs. Butterwick tied a string to the tooth and Lige stood by the door.
20: You ready?
21: Uh-huh.
20: Well?
21: Marthy, when it came to the pinch, couldn't quite do it.
18: So, that's how Lige Butterwick came to ride into Lexington, Massachusetts, that day. He just had to see somebody about that tooth. And when he got there, the town was in an uproar.
22: Lige Butterwick.
21: Eh? Oh, good day to you, neighbor Williams.
22: Lige, I didn't expect to see you here today.
21: It's my tooth.
22: Tooth? What do you mean?
21: Huh?
22: Oh? Isn't it exciting?
21: Exciting? The toothache?
22: No, you idiot. All this. Have you seen them yet?
21: Seen who?
22: Why, Hancock and Adams, of course. John Hancock and Sam Adams. They're at the Parson Clark's.
21: Only folks who come here to see was the barber. Figure he's the only one who can do something for my tooth.
22: You don't fool me, Lige. You're probably just as excited as I am. Have you cleaned your musket?
21: Musket? Why, it's 5 months the hunting season yet.
22: That's where you're wrong, Lige. Looks like hunting season may be early this year. Huh? Keep your powder dry.
18: And so Lige Butterwick came to Lexington, and it was a great day for the history books. And to him, it was just Tuesday. And his tooth was jumping. And he went to see the barber as the likeliest man he knew to pull a tooth. But the barber took one look at it and shook his head.
23: Now, I can pull her out all right, Lige, but she's got long roots and strong roots, and she's going to leave an awful gap when she's gone.
21: That's true.
23: Now, what you really need, though it's, of course, take my business, one of these here artificial teeth to go there in the hole.
21: Artificial teeth?
23: Yeah.
21: Land of mercy, it's flying in the face of nature.
23: Nothing of the kind, Lige. Artificial teeth is all the gold these days. Lexington ought to keep up with the times.
21: But
23: it would do me no good to see you with an artificial tooth. Yes, indeed it would.
21: It would do you good, but supposing I did want one, how in tunket would I get it in Lexington?
23: Now, you just leave that all to me. You'll have to go into Boston, but I know just the man. Here, if I can find it. Had his prospectus here somewhere. Oh, yes, here. See here?
21: Uh-huh.
23: This fella called Revere in Boston that fixes him, and they say he's a boss workman.
21: Revere?
23: Yes, now you just listen to this here. Whereas many persons were so unfortunate as to lose their foreteeth. Now, that's you, Lige.
21: Oh, yeah.
23: To their great detriment, not only in looks, but in speaking, both in public and private. This is to inform all such that they can have them replaced by artificial ones.
21: I see.
23: That will look as well as the natural and answer the end of speaking to all intents.
21: Hmm.
23: Oh, yes, and then see, it goes on. Oh, his name, yes, his name's right here. Paul Revere, goldsmith, near the head of Dr. Clark's wharf in Boston.
21: Sounds well enough, but what's it going to cost?
23: Oh, I know Revere. Comes through here pretty often, as a matter of fact.
21: Does?
23: Yes, and he's a decent fella, even if he is a pretty big bug and sounds lippity. Now, you just mentioned my name.
21: Well, it's something I hadn't thought of, but in for a penny, in for a pound. Missed a day's work already, and that tooth's got to come out before I go stark staring mad. But what sort of man is this Revere, anyway?
23: Oh, he's a regular wizard. A regular wizard with his tools.
21: Wizard? I don't know about wizards, but if he can fix my tooth, I'll call him one.
18: So, Lige Butterwick got back on his horse and started for Boston. He rode through the busy, excited streets of Lexington, and when he came opposite the residence of Parson Clark, he saw a little crowd collected, men staring, so he stopped his horse for a moment and looked.
24: Mister, is that them?
21: Is it who, son?
24: Mr. Hancock and Mr. Adams, sir. There, through the window. Tall, handsome man and the short man with a face like a bulldog.
21: I wouldn't know, son. They're strangers to me. Get up.
18: And when he got to Boston, he began to feel queer. And it wasn't only his tooth. He hadn't been there for 4 years, and he'd expected to find it changed, but it wasn't that either. The sky was clear and beautiful, but Lige felt like there was thunder in the air. It was uncanny. And the people, there'd be little knots of them on the corners, but when you came up to them, they seemed to melt away. Or they'd look at you and stop talking. And then he came to the harbor. Out there in the port of Boston, riding black and grim for the British warships. He'd known they'd be there, of course, but it was different somehow, seeing them with their guns pointed in at the town. Suddenly felt uncomfortable. Felt he'd like to turn and go home. But he was hungry, and so he went to a tavern for a bite.
21: Good day to you.
18: And what may I do for you, stranger?
21: Just a bite and a sup, if you're serving.
18: Aye. Have a seat. You'll be served.
21: Thank you. Nice weather we're having these days.
18: It's bitter weather for Boston.
21: Well, now, maybe for Boston, but out in the country, we'd call it good planting weather.
18: I guess maybe I was mistaken in you. It is good planting weather for some kind of trees.
21: Trees. Well, now, I suppose you're right about that.
0: Is that so? And what kind of trees would you be thinking of?
18: There's trees and trees, you know.
21: Now that you ask
18: you
21: me,
18: you meant the Liberty Tree. And may it soon be watered in the blood of tyrants.
1: Now, the Royal Oak of England and God Save King George and Loyalty!
2: At him, boys!
21: Wait, stop. I didn't mean... Glory. I always heard city folks were crazy. But politics must be getting serious in these American colonies when they start fighting about trees.
0: Aye, and it is, friend.
21: So they threw you out, too?
0: Yes, blast them. But I want to shake your hand. Nobly done, friend. I'm glad to find another true-hearted man loyal to the crown in this pestilent, rebellious city.
21: Well, I don't know as I quite agree with you about that. But I came here to get my tooth fixed, not to talk about politics. And as long as you've spoken so pleasant, I wonder if you could help me out. You see, I'm from Lexington Way, and I'm looking for a fellow named Paul Revere.
0: Paul Revere? No, so it's Paul Revere you want, my worthy and ingenious friend from the country. Well, I'll tell you how to find him.
21: Good, I thank you.
0: You go up to the first British soldier you see and ask the way, but you'd better give the password first.
21: Password?
0: Yes, you say to that British soldier, any lobsters for sale today? And then you ask about Revere.
21: Why do I talk about lobsters first?
0: Well, you see, the British soldiers wear red coats, so they like being asked about lobsters. Just try it and see. Just try it, my friend, and see.
21: Hup, hup, hee, ho! Pardon me, sir. Do you have any lobsters for sale today?
3: What? How dare you seize that man?
21: Barrel. Place to hide.
3: Down that way. Come on, Sergeant.
21: Huh?
6: You can come out now. They've gone past.
21: Oh, yes, thank you.
6: Nice. Look at your clothes. That was a tar barrel you jumped into.
21: Yes, I'm a sight.
6: What were they chasing you for?
21: I really don't know. Guess I didn't give the right password.
6: Password?
21: Yes, but all the same, I don't think soldiers ought to act like that when you ask them a civil question. But city folks are soldiers. They can't make a fool out of me. I came here to get my tooth fixed and get it fixed at will if I have to surprise the whole British kingdom to do it.
6: Good for you, sir. Can I be of any help to you?
21: Ah, you can, boy. Tell me where I may find the silversmith, Paul Revere.
6: Oh, that's easy. Right before your eyes. There's a sign hanging down by the wharf, and that's his shop. I worked there.
21: Well, now, those soldiers did me a good turn after all. Come on, boy. Now maybe I'll get my tooth fixed.
18: Then Lige Butterwick was in the shop of Paul Revere, silversmith, goldsmith, jack of all trades, sculpturer of artificial teeth, brewer of revolutions, wizard. The shop itself was small and dark, with mysterious shadows lurking in the corners and the back. It was crammed full of the wondrous products of its owner's skillful hand, gold and silver objects of great beauty, Prince of Boston and caricatures of the British, odd boxes and bottles filling the shelves. At this particular moment, it was also full of customers, and Lige Butterwick, with the cautious shyness of the countryman, sank back into a corner seat out of the way and watched as Paul Revere waited on several customers. And the last of these was a grand lady who looked like an irate turkey gobbler.
2: Oh, Master Revere, I am so disappointed. When I took the things from the box, I could just have cried.
5: It's I who am disappointed, madam. What was the trouble? Must have been carelessly packed. Was it badly dented? No. I'll speak to the boy.
2: No, it wasn't dented. But I wanted a really impressive silver service, something I can use when the governor comes to dine with us. I certainly paid for the best. And what have you given me?
5: I've given you the best work of which I'm capable, madam. It was in my hands for 6 months, and I think they're capable hands.
2: Oh, I know you were a competent artisan, Master Revere, but...
5: Silversmith, ma'am.
2: Well, I don't care what you call it. I know I wanted a real service, something I could show my friends. And what have you given me? Oh, it's silver if you choose, but it's just as plain as a picket fence.
5: Simple, plain. You pay me high compliments, madam.
2: Compliments indeed. I'll send it back tomorrow. Why, there isn't as much as a lion or a unicorn on the cream jug. And I told you I wanted the sugar bowl covered with silver grapes. But you've given me something as bare as the hills of New England. And I won't stand it, I tell you. I'll send to London instead.
5: Send away, madam. We're making new things in this country. New men. New silver. Perhaps, who knows, a new nation. Plain, simple, bare as the hills and rocks of New England, graceful as the boughs of elm trees. If my silver were only like that, indeed. But that's what I wish to make it. As for you, madam, with your lions and unicorns and grape leaves and your nonsense of bad ornamentation done by bad silversmiths, your imported bad taste and your imported British manners, puff! What? Away with you! Puff! Puff! Puff!
2: Why, never!
5: Puff, I say! William?
24: Yes, sir?
5: Put up the shutters. We are closing for the day. William, no word yet from Dr. Warren?
24: Not yet, sir.
5: Yeah, what's that? Well, who are you there in the corner?
7: Well, Mr. Vere, it is Mr. Vere, isn't it?
5: Yes, of course.
7: It's a kind of a long story, but closing or not, you got to listen to me. The barber told me so.
5: The barber?
7: You see, I'm Lige Butterwick, and it's my tooth.
5: Tooth? you'd better begin at the beginning. But wait now. Here, you don't talk like a Boston man. Where'd you come from?
7: Oh, around Lexington way. And you
5: Lexington?
7: See,
5: were you there this morning?
7: Well, of course I was. That's where the barber I
5: Never
7: told
5: mind
7: you
5: about the barber. Were Mr. Hancock and Mr. Adams still at Parson Clark's?
7: Well, they might have been, for all I know. But I couldn't say.
5: Great heaven, is there a man in the American colonies who don't know Mr. Hancock and Mr. Adams?
7: Well, there seems to be me. But speaking of strangers, there was two of them staying at the parsonage when I rode past. One was a handsome man. The other man looked more like a bulldog.
5: So they are still there. And the British ready to march. Did you see many soldiers as you came to my shop, Mr. Butterwick?
7: See them. They chased me into a tar barrel. Was a whole parcel of them by the common with guns and flags. Looked as if they meant business.
5: Thank you, Mr. Butterwick. You're a shrewd observer. You've done me and the colonies an invaluable service.
7: Well, that's nice to know, but speaking of this tooth...
5: You're a stubborn man, Mr. Butterwick. All the better. I like stubborn men. I wish we had more of them. Well, one good turn deserves another. You've helped me. I'll do my best for you. I've made artificial teeth, but drawing them is hardly my trade. All the same, let's have a look. Here, come over here by the light.
7: Aye.
5: And now, open.
7: Ah.
5: Yeah. Well, Mr. Butterwick, it appears to be compound agglutinated infraction of the upper molar.
7: Oh.
5: And I'm afraid I can't do anything about it tonight. Here's a draught that will ease the pain for a while. There. Drink.
7: It's spicy and queer.
8: Never mind. Now, you go to a tavern, get a night's rest. Come back, see me in the morning. I'll find a truth drawer for you. If I'm here. Oh, yes, you'd best have some liniment.
21: That's a queer kind of shop you have here, Mr. Revere.
8: Some folks think so.
21: Say, what's in that little bottle?
8: Where? Oh, there. That's a little chemical experiment of mine. I call it Essence of Boston. But there's a good deal of the east wind in it.
21: Essence of Boston? Well, they did say you was a wizard. It's genuine magic, I suppose.
8: Genuine magic, of course. And here. Here's the box with your liniment. No. Not that one. This one.
21: Thank you. But that other little box there, the little silver one with the stars on it and the elm tree.
8: Oh, yes. You like it? Pick it up.
21: Yeah, mighty pretty work.
8: Thank you. My own design. 13 stars there. See them?
21: Uh-huh.
8: You could make a very pretty design with stars. For a new country, say. If you wanted to. I've sometimes thought of it.
21: But, what's in the box? It feels queer.
8: What's in it? What's in the air around us? Gunpowder? War? Making of a new nation? But the time isn't right yet. Not quite ripe.
21: You mean that this here revolution that folks keep talking about?
8: Yes.
21: In this box? Glory be.
9: Master Revere, it's come. It's come. The message from Dr. Warren.
10: William, my riding boots. Now hurry, I must be off. Sorry, Mr. Butterwick, but I must rush. Take your liniment and come back tomorrow.
21: Oh, yeah. Yes, thank you, sir.
10: If I'm back
21: thank
10: tomorrow, you, I'll help you. Yes, good day, sir. Good day.
18: It wasn't till Lige Butterwick was alone in his room at the tavern where he was to stay the night that he realized what he'd done. In the bustle and haste of leaving Mr. Revere's shop, he had picked up the wrong box. Instead of the box of liniment, he held in his hand the little silver box with the 13 stars upon it. He hadn't quite believed Mr. Revere when he talked about the box, but then everything had seemed so almighty queer since he'd arrived in Boston. And his toothache, and his head felt light. And he, being human, was curious. He looked for a keyhole. But there was none. The box wouldn't open. He shook it. Suddenly, it felt warm. As if there was something alive inside it. He held it to his ear.
21: Great Godfrey.
18: Now, Lige Butterwick was feeling scared. But he was feeling kind of good, too. And then he found out that he was talking to himself.
21: Well, I'm not a Britisher. I'm a New Englander. And maybe there's something beyond that. Something people like Hancock and Adams know about. And if it has to come with the revolution, well, I guess it has to come. Can't stay Britishers forever here in this country. What am I going to do with this box? Too big a job for one man. Guess I'll have to take this back to Paul Revere.
18: First, he went to the little shop on Clark's Wharf, but it was closed up tight. And it was a while before he could rouse anyone. Then it was the boy, William, who opened the door.
9: Oh, it's you. Well, Master Revere isn't here.
21: But I've got to find him. Can you tell me where he's gone?
9: Why do you want to know?
21: Got something for him. He needs it.
9: You wouldn't be a spy for the British now, would you?
21: A spy? Me?
9: Well, then what is it you got for him?
21: This box. Little silver box. Took it by mistake. Think it's important.
9: The box? By the flag, it isn't important. But he's gone. Gone to warn the patriots that the British are coming.
21: Which way, boy? Which way did he go?
9: Across the river, to Charlestown.
21: All right, thank you, boy. I'll be following.
9: Hmm.
4: No, you don't get any boats from me. There was a crazy man along here an hour ago, and he wanted a boat, too. My husband was crazy enough to take him. And then, do you know what he did?
21: No, ma'am.
4: He made my husband take my best petticoat to muffle the oars so they wouldn't splash when they passed that Britisher ship. My best petticoat, mind you. Huh. When my husband comes back, he's going to get a piece of my mind.
21: Was his name Paul Revere? Was he a man of 40-eyed, keen-looking, kind of Frenchy?
4: Don't know what his right name is, but his name's Mud with me. My best petticoat tore into strips and swimming in that nasty river.
21: Thank you, ma'am. I'll get a boat elsewhere.
9: Mr. Butterwick, sir, be careful. Your rowing is right under the stern of a British man of war.
21: Don't worry, I see it.
9: Please, Mr. Butterwick, shh.
11: Ahoy there!
12: Do, Mr. Christian?
11: I guess not. Thought I heard a boat.
9: Be careful, Mr. Butterwick.
21: All right, boy.
13: Revere, he's been gone an hour.
21: Gone? Gone where?
13: Riding to Lexington to warn Hancock and Adams as soon as he spied the lights up there in the North Church.
21: I've got to catch him. It's this box. He's got to have it. Where can I get a horse?
13: Right over here. Come on.
14: Out through the darkened streets of Charlestown he rode, on into the black of the countryside. Once he got lost, but he found his way again and rode on. It was just dawn as he came in sight of Lexington, and the dew was glistening on the green of the April grass. But Lige Butterwick didn't notice the beauty of the dawn. The little silver box was hot now and burning in his pocket. And then suddenly he reined in his horse. For there on the road were two men carrying a trunk, and one of them was Paul Revere.
21: Well, Mr. Revere, say I'm on time for that little appointment about my tooth.
25: Well, it's you. You are a stubborn man, Mr. Butterwick.
21: I'll allow. But you give me a merry chase all night.
25: I've had one myself. Been captured by the British once and escaped. Don't know what's still in store for me, but we're carrying a precious cargo here in this trunk. We're bringing to safety all the private papers of Mr. Hancock and Mr. Adams.
21: Which reminds me, I've something for you here.
25: Silver box. You've got the silver box.
21: By mistake, and it's getting frightfully hot in my hand.
25: Yes, my friend, and a little wonder. Look across there, Lexington Green.
21: The Green? Why, there's a line of Lexington men. And there across the creek, facing them, is a column of British redcoats.
25: Aye, lined up with guns they are, Mr. Butterwick. They've come to arrest Mr. Hancock and Mr. Adams, and the Minutemen stand before them.
21: Mr. Fair? I'm a peaceable man. I've had little notion of politics. But I don't like what I saw in Boston. I don't like soldiers chasing peaceable citizens into tar barrels or uppity ladies with imported British manners. And I don't like British redcoats on Lexington Green. That I don't.
25: Mr. Butterwick, what are you doing?
21: I'm stamping on your silver box, Mr. Revere. I'm breaking it open.
25: Do you know what you've done? You've let out the American Revolution. Look, they've fired the first shots.
21: Well, I guess it's about time. And I guess I'd better be going now.
25: But, Mr. Butterwick, where are you going?
21: Home. Got a musket on the wall there. I'll be needing it.
25: But here, what about your tooth?
21: Oh, a tooth's just a tooth. But a country's a country. Anyhow, doesn't ache anymore.

0: Escape, produced and directed by Norman MacDonald, tonight brought to you A Tooth for Paul Revere by Stephen Vincent Benet, adapted for radio by John Dunkel, and featuring Harry Bartell as Lige Butterwick, Parley Bear as Paul Revere, and Barry Kroger as the narrator. 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

This is the sound of trouble. It will strike relentlessly, with unerring accuracy, at all men, everywhere in the world, sometime in their life. To meet this challenge, wherever it strikes, whatever its nature, an ever-vigilant corps of men and women stand ready to do battle. The soldiers of the Salvation Army, with heart to God and hand to man. From Hollywood, the Salvation Army presents Heartbeat Theater, stories of the widespread, vital, and necessary work of the dedicated men and women of this worldwide organization. This is your host, C.P. McGregor, inviting you to be our guest for the next half hour. To those of us fortunate enough to have been born in the United States, our citizenship is taken more or less for granted. But for those who come here by choice from foreign lands, working and studying to attain this status, it's a cherished prize. The Salvation Army has helped many of these people, and one of them was Pepe Dominguez. We hear his story, Every Day's the Fourth of July, written by Virginia Safford Glynn, and starring Charles Dugdale as Pepe. Here's Act One.

0: Captain Reed, can I speak to you confidential a minute?
1: Why, of course, Sam. You and I have been working out your kitchen problems for... How long have you been with it?
0: It's 10 years here at the Men's Social Service Center and 7 in the kitchen.
1: And a good job you've done, too.
0: Many thanks, Captain. But now I've got to be a squealer.
1: Hmm?
0: We're losing too much food.
1: You mean someone's stealing it?
0: Someone's burning it up. He's been a real good helper, even if his nose is always buried in a book up to the last 4 or 5 weeks. But he goes to sleep all the time. Every day, something's burned up. Like this afternoon. Potatoes cooking to mash for dinner, see? And I'm chopping cabbage for coleslaw.
1: Mm-hmm.
0: I go to get some bowls, and you know how you can be right by something burning and don't smell it till you get some distance off?
1: Yes. Yeah.
0: Well, I jump back to the stove too late. There he is, sitting at the table, head on his book, sound asleep. So I boiled rice for dinner tonight. I sure hate to squeal, but you can see how I got him.
1: But Sam, who is this? Not Pepe Dominguez.
0: Yep. The Canario from the Canary Islands. Captain, ever since I come here, I've been trying to follow the teachings of the Salvation Army and help my fellow men. But this Canario sure ain't doing much for his hungry fellow men.
1: Well, Pepe has been a puzzle. When he first came to us, he had no trade, so we put him on one of our pickup trucks. But he let so many things fall off the back and get broken, we switched him to our repair shop. And that was so disastrous, we transferred him to the dining room.
0: And he busted so much crockery, you put him in my kitchen.
1: Yes, he asked for that, Sam. He said he did know how to cook.
0: Sure, when he wants to. But something's come over him. Maybe he thinks he's too good for the job or something.
1: Nah, Sam, don't say that.
0: But he ain't one of them peons. Never talks about it. But what he has let out gives me the notion his folks was big shots back there in Spain, as he calls it. Maybe Spanish dons or something.
1: Yeah, but you know that it never matters whether someone was a big shot or a little shot when they come to us. For all Pepe's mistakes, he's so eager and well-meaning, attends all our services, and he knows that here at the center we're all equal. Sam, do you know what kind of books these are that he reads all the time?
0: Oh, real deep stuff. History, government, all that stuff.
1: Well, it's commendable. Have you tried talking to him?
0: Sure. I've said 1,000 times. What's the matter with you?
1: Well, why don't you send him in to me? Let me find out what the trouble is.
0: Thanks a million, Captain. Now I better get back to the kitchen before he burns up all the rice.

0: Senor Capitan, now you fire me?
1: No, no, Pepe. We don't fire anyone here at the center. We just try to find a department where they'll be happier.
0: But I happy in kitchen. I very good cook. Many time in Canary Island I prepare la comida for my familia. It is what you call a hobby. Cook one thing I can do.
1: I'm glad we've helped you, Pepe. But tell me, why did you come here to America in the first place? The Canary Islands must be a very beautiful place.
0: Si, si. The scenery, the climate, magnifico. But no industry, no manufacture, no work. Everything import. So I say to my mother and my father and my novia Dolores, that my girlfriend, I say, I go to Los Estados Unidos and become rich, then send for you, we marry and all share happiness. But when I arrive, mood sure different.
1: Yes, with the small salary we're able to pay, you couldn't possibly save enough to bring them here.
0: Oh, please not think I ungratitude for small salary. Mucho appreciation. And now that I have citizen papers, maybe everything better.
1: Oh, you have your citizenship papers?
0: No, senor. The paper to file petition. Now I am legible. I enter your country 5 years before. You have given good job, and I not earn living by crime or gamble. Now the time is here. The forms arrive for me to fill, and so I study to be ready for examination before I file a petition with clerk.
1: Well, but why don't you fill out the petition?
0: Well, me afraid. I study pamphlets and instructions and not understand if I am form N-400, N-405, or N-300. If write paper wrong, then I am ruins.
1: Pepe, is all this hard studying you've been doubling up on the reason you've let our dinners burn up?
0: Si, senor capitan. I cannot help. All night and day, too, I study. Go to sleep any time. But soon, maybe finish. And then not burn food some more.
1: But will you tell me why you didn't let us know about this so we could have been helping you? We've helped many people to become citizens.
0: Oh? I not know this thing. I not tell because I ashamed. Maybe someone make fun. It embarrassment not be citizen like everyone.
1: A great many people weren't born in this country, Pepe. They came here just like you because they wanted to be citizens. It's something to be proud of. Well, now that we know, we're all going to pitch in and help you to become one of us.
0: Senor, muchas gracias. With the help, maybe now I pass examining.
1: Of course you will. You're part of God, Pepe, and prayer accomplishes many wonders.
0: I know. I think I lose a little faith because I'm strange and alone.
1: No, when you have faith in God, you're never alone. Well, now, Pepe, when you finish in the kitchen, you bring all your papers and instructions to our quarters, and my wife and I'll help you.
0: Senor Capitan, you saved my life. I am there pronto.
2: Hey, Canario, hurry up and get busy, or dinner will be mucho late.
0: Sam, el Senor Capitan just tell me you sign affidavit for second witness.
2: Sure, why not? Get your apron on and start slicing them tomatoes.
0: Si, pronto. Sam, you have good heart.
2: If you wasn't some kind of a nut and would have told me why you was reading all them books, I could have been drilling you long before this. I even thought you was too big for your britches.
0: No comprendo.
2: Just as well. I ain't too proud for thinking that. You and me come here to the social center to work for the good Lord. He's been mighty good to me. But I sure done some backsliding the way I treated you. Clean forgot about helping my fellow men.
0: No. Always you have kindness and mucho help for me.
2: You're real swell not to hold it against me. I was born here in this country, but I didn't really get it through my thick head. It was something pretty special until you come here. All the way from the Canary Islands. Because this is such a real great country. Sort of made me stop and think. By golly, it sure is. So you done plenty for me too, kiddo.
0: That give me even more happiness.
2: We citizens sure be glad to have you aboard. Now, let's open up them books and get on with these here questions. Can't tell how soon you may be notified. By cracky, you'll be ready. Or my name ain't Alfonso McGillicuddy.
0: That your true name?
2: That's why they call me Sam. Now, let me see. Where'd we leave off?
0: The parsnips will not burn themselves.
2: Oh, no. Plenty of water. Okay, now, who is the first president?
0: George Washington.
2: Right. Now, why did we have the revolution?
0: Oh, I not watch and slice finger for tomato.
2: Wait, hold the phone. Let me get a Band-Aid.
0: Que lastima. Always I make mistake. I afraid what happened when I appear for examination.
2: Ah, you're doing real swell. Now, hold out your finger. Now, there. Is your finger okay?
0: Bueno, gracias.
2: Okie doke. Now, back to the questions. Why'd we have the revolution?
0: Representation without taxation.
2: You got it. Hindsight, too. Turn it around.
0: Oh, see. Taxation without representation.
2: Right. Oh. Now, don't you worry about getting your first papers.
0: First and second papers all at the same time now.
2: Well, sure. That's, sure, you know, as you say. Now, let's try some of this government stuff. Our three branches of government.
0: Legislative, execution...
2: Hold it. Executive.
0: Oh, see. Executive and judicial. It's because I get very nervous for fear I say wrong. So I say wrong.
2: Yeah, I'd be nervous too, I guess.
0: Someday, I'd be smart like you.
2: I got it right here in the book. Now, let's move on to...
0: Sam, something burns itself.
2: Huh? Oh, my parsnips. Oh, burnt to a crisp.
0: Oh, Sam, you helped me and not notice. My fault.
2: What's a few parsnips when we're getting ourselves a brand new citizen? So, we open up a couple of cans of corn.
3: That was Act One of Every Day's the 4th of July, starring Charles Dugdale as Pepe. A touch of common sense, a pinch of decency, a dash of faith, a marvelous recipe for the way of life which brings results every time it's used. A way of life which could be common to all men if they chose to try it. It's not just the property of the Salvation Army, but these are the ingredients they have used since their inception to make them the amazing organization they have become. They offer them to all men free of charge. The next time you're faced with a problem, try mixing together a touch of common sense, a pinch of decency, a dash of faith, and I think you'll be happily surprised with the result. Now, Act Two of Every Day's the 4th of July.

0: Can they be here this early?
1: Probably. I don't know which one's more excited, Peppy or Sam.
2: We're not late.
3: Are we on time?
1: You wouldn't have been late for another half hour.
0: Oh, how nice you both look.
3: I took Peppy over to our thrift store and told him the best ain't none too good for this boy.
2: Some tell them very special day.
1: Yeah, it certainly is. It's a nice looking suit.
0: You look like a prosperous young American, Peppy.
2: Está bien. Examiner can see I have good job and not become public charge if I make right answers.
3: After all my drilling? That's for sure.
2: You all so good to help. If I fail, disgrace, I never recover.
0: Peppy, you're not going to fail. Don't even say that. Now, even though it's still early, why don't you both go on? You don't want to be held up in traffic.
1: Yeah, you're right, Jane. We should be on our way.
2: Si, Capitan. The time arrived. I ready.
3: Hey, now, kiddo, you're not going to face a firing squad.
2: To me, same thing.
1: Peppy, just hold tightly to your faith in God, and all your fears will disappear.
0: And remember one important thing. Your friends are praying for you.
2: Thank you, Senora. I remember and repeat all the time in my mind. No fear. Now, I ready for examiner.
0: Fine. All the good luck in the world, Peppy.
2: All the good luck in the world here in your Estados Unidos. I pray Dios I am allowed to share.

0: now the wait. How I live through suspense until final hearing and verdict.
1: It probably won't be very long before you'll be notified to appear at the federal courthouse. Until then, Pepe, you must try to forget about it and not worry.
2: Captain Reed said you did extremely well.
1: His oral examination was letter perfect.
0: But the writing, que lastima. The examiner tell me to write on paper, the boy has a book and a pencil. I saw.

0: And now, we celebrate. This is my day off. I invite you the honor of dinner with me.
1: Why, that's very nice of you, Pepe.
2: It is, but instead let us have the honor of your dining with us.
0: Gracias, Señor Capitan, but this my treatment to express many thank you. Now, I go to the market for a material to make the dinner of my country. I return pronto.
2: You return?
0: It's necessary to prepare in your kitchen. Oh. My room have no kitchen. It's all right?
2: Of course it is. This will be a big treat.
0: Okie doke. I return pronto.
1: If this food is typical of Spain, how could you ever have left?
0: It can do just as well in your country. First time I prepare since arrived. You like?
2: I've never tasted anything so delicious. We have Mexican food in restaurants, but this is entirely different.
0: Sí, sí, mucho different.
2: Tell me again how you spell the name of this wonderful dish.
0: P-A-E-L-L-A. Paella.
2: I saw you put rice and a little tomato and olive oil in it and chopped onions, green peppers.
1: I found some pieces of spare ribs.
0: Sí, sí, and lobster and camarones, a little round pink fish.
2: Shrimp.
0: Sí, and pimiento, green peas, and saffron.
2: Marvelous. And what's the name of this dessert?
0: Flan. F-L-A-N.
2: I watched you make it. Eggs and milk on caramelized sugar. You baked it, turned it upside down, and it's like a heavenly custard with caramel sauce.
0: Have more. Plenty more of everything.
1: Oh, I wish I could, but I'm stuffed.
2: Oh, so am I. Pepe, it was a bonita comida.
0: Gracias, Señor Capitan.
2: Why, Pepe, what's the matter?
0: I remember how many times I prepare for my Dolores and my familia, and how long before I can bring them here and see them again.
1: But, Pepe, we can help to bring your loved ones here.
0: Gracias, but necesario for more bigger job or not can support.
1: The Salvation Army can give them work.
0: Señor Capitan, always you have answer for problem. Make things possible without worry. It very... pardon. Always give mucho hope.
2: When you turn your problems over to God and ask His help, that's when miracles happen.
1: All you need is true faith.
0: And you have give... excuse, I beg many pardons.
2: Oh, Pepe, you've been under a long strain and lost so much sleep. You're starting to let down. Why don't you go home before you fall apart?
0: Oh, no, no. Now I wash dishes.
1: No, Pepe, we'll take care of that. You take care of you. Come on now. On your feet, and I'll point you toward the door.
0: Muchas gracias. So many things I can never repay.
1: All the reward we ever want is to know we've helped someone.
2: That wonderful dinner was a special payment, too.
0: It gave me mucho pleasure. Best evening I spent since I arrived.
2: And the nicest we have had for a long time, too.
1: Sleep for a week if you want to. I'm sure Sam won't mind. Good night, Pepe.
2: Good night.
0: Buenas noches.
2: I wish we could have lots of new citizens like Pepe.
1: Don't you worry. We're getting them fast. Here, let me help clear up. There's certainly a lot of food left.
2: Well, he made so much. I'll put it in the refrigerator.
1: I don't know when I've tasted such entirely different and delicious food. If this were put on the market, anybody could make a fortune.
2: I think it's partly the saffron that gives it... David!
1: Here, don't drop that dish. That's my dinner tomorrow.
2: Oh, no, it's not. At least not all of it. You've given me the most wonderful idea. Mr. Taylor, Elston Taylor.
1: The one on our advisory committee?
2: Uh-huh.
1: Uh-oh. He's also head of a large frozen food company. Jane, what an idea.
2: There are all kinds of frozen foods and dinners on the market. Can you imagine what a sensation real Spanish food would be?
1: If Mr. Taylor could taste this paella.
2: He's going to, if you'll stop nibbling at it. First thing tomorrow, I'm taking him a sample. Oh, David, this could really solve all Pepe's problems.
0: Sam, I am so excited, I'm not able to think.
3: No, calm down, kiddo, and start all over again so I can make Edna Taylor this.
0: The Capitan, Senora, take my paella and flan to Senor Taylor. Mm-hmm. He eat and is crazy. He say, estupendo, and he send for me to talk, and he say, paella magnifico, also flan. He will freeze and put in many big markets to sell, and he say, I am to prepare them.
3: Well, what do you know about that? Yeah, I'm sure glad for you.
0: It is a miracle. Oh, problem. Big problem. How I cook so much paella.
3: Listen, kiddo. Maybe I could...
0: Wait. It is the miracle. Now possible to bring my Dolores and my mother and father to this country, and we all cook for the freezing dinner. Oh, Dios is good to me.
3: Believe me, you deserve it, Pepe. And I was starting to say, if you need some extra cooks and you'd show me how to cook this here...

0: fire and stuff. Maybe I could give you a hand.
1: You do this? You like to?
0: I sure would.
2: Qué bueno. I'll make you chief cook next to me.
0: How about that?
2: Oh, I forgot to tell another thing this Senor Taylor say to me. He have many little restaurants. He say to me, why not little restaurant and I run with Spanish food? Magnifico.
0: I'll say magnifico. See the sort of thing that happens when you put your trust in the good Lord?
2: Oh, si, I have the proof. Now, if only I am admit to citizenship, everything
3: is... Oh, Pepe.
0: Well, come in, Captain.
2: Senor Capitan, I tell Sam the good luck, and we are so exciting we run away in all directions.
3: Well, just calm down for a minute, Pepe. This just came for you.
2: Oh, gracias. Oh, it is from... Oh. Now all that is left to happen have arrived. Oh, the suspense. I am afraid to read. I am notified. Final hearing at federal courthouse. Oh.
3: Ah, Pepe, stop shaking. About all you have to do is take the oath of allegiance with a group of others like yourself.
2: You sure not examining more?
3: Yes, I'm quite sure. You know, as a rule, it's not necessary for your witnesses to appear again at the final hearing, but nevertheless, Mrs. Reed and I would like to be there.
0: And so will I. I wouldn't miss it for anything.
2: Oh, this lucky person has so many good amigos.
0: And we'll be rooting for you all the way. Say, I'd better start rehearsing you on that there oath of allegiance. Don't want to get that all fouled.
2: Oh, not necessary, Sam. I say it many times since I begin prepare for citizenship. This time when I say, with right hand lifted, the meaning will be everything in the world to me. Every day, the rest of my life, I go down on knees to thank the good Dios for allowing me to be citizen of the land where dreams come true. The land where every day is the 4th of July.

0: I hereby declare on oath that I absolutely and entirely renounce and abjure all allegiance and fidelity to any foreign prince, potentate, state of sovereignty, of whom or which I have heretofore been a subject or citizen, that I will support and defend the Constitution and laws of the United States of America against all enemies, foreign and domestic, that I will bear true faith and allegiance to the same, that I will bear arms in behalf of the United States when required by law, that I will perform non-combatant service in the armed forces of the United States when required by law, that I will perform work of national importance under civilian direction when required by law, and that I take this obligation freely without any mental reservation or purpose of evasion. So help me God.
1: That was the final act of Every Day's the 4th of July, starring Charles Dugdale as Pepe. Also heard were Olin Soule, Grace Lenard, and Charles Seal. Be sure to be with us again next week for another Heartbeat Theater story, a presentation of the Salvation Army. Heartbeat Theater is produced in Hollywood and is broadcast overseas by the Armed Forces Radio Service. Until next week, this is your host, C.P. McGregor, saying thanks for listening, and have a happy week ahead.
2: Heartbeat Theater, Every Day is the 4th of July was the title of that episode, and it originally aired not on the 4th, but on November 17th, 1963, just about a year after the official end of the Golden Days of Radio, which was in September of 1962, when CBS Radio broadcast its last night of network drama on the radio. 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And by the way, the song you're hearing right now is a song that they played at the battlefield when the British surrendered at Yorktown, ending the Revolutionary War. It's called The World Turned Upside Down. And boy, was that the right title for the right time. The world really had been turned upside down. Until next time, I'm wishing America a very happy 250th birthday, and I'm hoping that your 4th of July is a patriotic one and a safe one. I am your host, Stu Burgess, living in the past and returning you back to the future. Don't touch that dial, more's on the way.
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0: Hey, this is Drew Emmett from Leftover Synopsis. All right, here we go. Hi there, this is Andy Falco of the Infamous String Dusters, and you're listening to KOCF LP Bonita, Oregon.
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Brand new jazz from bassist Moises dos Santos. Brazilian Spirit, the name of that, is scheduled for release June 12th, part of his forthcoming album called Maria, and it's the beginning of the Bossa Brazil Boogie number 132. Stay tuned, we've got the rest of this hour and launching our first full set. Today's a Cristina with Quebranto. This is Bossa Brazil.

Carlinhos Brown going reggae with covered Saints from his 1996 Alpha Gamma Betizado. And then we had Roberta Sá in her version of Il Samba Mesmo, that's her 2004 Brasero. New 2026 material from Alessandra León in collaboration with a guy called Morris, that was Iroko in Montevideo. And the set began with Quebranto from Teresa Cristina's 2007 Delicada album. And vibing up next from Marcelo Quintanilla and Vani Abreu is Noche dos Mascarados, the Night of the Masquerade, on Bossa Brasil.

The exotic instrumentation is from Wakchi. We've played them before. They make instruments out of PVC pipe or whatever comes to hand. And they're backing Lo Borges on a track called Salto no Mundo, Out in the World. Lo Borges' 1996 volume called Meu Filme. Then a collaboration between Nelson Angelo and Juicy. They did Comunhão from their self-titled 1972 vinyl record from Odeon. The set started with Marcelo Quintanilla and Vanni Abreu's Noite dos Mascarados, a 2006 release by the YB label. Bossa Brazil bounces in a few different directions next, starting with some straight samba from Alina Calixto, Flor Morena.

From the singer Bluebell, U Futuro, The Future. Although that's from 5 years past, 2021. Luciana Giolavera before that with a 2026 release called Galo Canto. And the set began with Flor Morena from Arlina Calixto, also a single, that one from 2011. One very Brazilian aspect we always bring you on the show, in fact, the original Brazilian music form, is choro. And here we've got a contrast from the simple to the complex, first with the master banjoist Alison Brown, joined by Annette Cohen, then onto a more intricate composition of the composer Hamadés Natali. So this first one, Alison Brown composition that we seem to play about once a year, is called in its English pun, Choro Enough. And sure enough, this is Bossa Brazil.

Bahia com H, Bahia with an H, a Dennis Brion song that goes back to the 1940s, done here by Clara Moreno, her 2007 Meu Samba, Tortu. And then we had some adventurous choro from the sextet Agua de Moringa. Bolacha Quemada was on their 1998 Sara Coteando CD, and a year later brought to North America by the late lamented Malandro label. And we started with Choro Nuff from Alison Brown, her 2024 CD called On Banjo. Bossa Brazil is curated, produced, folded, bended, spindled, and mutilated by Roger Collins at the studio of the Forest Primeval in Carolina do Norte. We'll close with a track from the second Tribalistas release, Feliz e Saudável. Thanks for listening, Caros Ouvintes. Until our next Bossa Brazil, Namaste, Aloha, Tchau, Pessoal.

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1: Boy, look at the stuff we've got coming up.
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1: 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And then that. Yeah, we'll be doing that at about that time, too. Huh?
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0: celebrated the Supreme Court decision upholding birthright citizenship in San Francisco.
1: Wong Kim Ark's victory ensured that people like me and millions of others would be recognized as fully American, not as outsiders in the country of our birth. His case transformed the 14th Amendment from the words on paper into living promise. Today, that promise is still being tested. Birthright citizenship is not just a legal principle. It's a statement about who we are as a nation. It affirms that America is not defined by bloodlines or exclusion, but shared values and equal rights. This is Wong Kim Ark's legacy. This is my legacy. It is our legacy.
0: As we wrap up, Professor Nye, the significance of who Norman Wong's grandfather was, and as we move into July 4th, as everyone is celebrating history, what that history is all about.
2: You know, Wong Kim Ark, and that statement by his descendant is a wonderful statement about the principle of birthright citizenship. But let's be reminded that why did the Supreme Court uphold birthright citizenship in 1898 at a time when it was rolling back civil rights for Black people? I think one of the things in the ruling of Wong Kim Ark that is important is that they said, if we deny birthright citizenship to Chinese Americans, we deny it to all the Europeans and their descendants in this country. And they had their eye on the fact that immigration was on an uptick from Europe in the 1880s and 1890s, and they wanted to protect those people. Today, we have a very different country, and it's not just Europeans and their children who enjoy birthright citizenship, but the children of all immigrants. And that is a different country today, and that difference is what the president and his administration is trying to attack.
0: May Nye, Lung Family Professor of Asian American Studies, Professor of History at Columbia University, author of a number of books, including Impossible Subjects, Illegal Aliens in the Making of Modern America. Coming up, the Supreme Court upholds state bans on trans athletes in women's and girls sports. We'll speak with the ACLU's Chase Strangio. We'll also talk to Mother Jones reporter Ari Berman about the Supreme Court ruling on mail-in ballots and President Trump's continuing to push for the Save America Act. Stay with us.

What you do, when I do my love to you, do I do what you do, when I do my love to you, do I do what you do, when I do my love to you, do I do what you do.

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1: I'm advising you that you do have a legal matter here that is very urgent. 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
1: 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Community for everybody.

Jack Bruce. Eric Clapton on the guitar. Ginger Baker on the drums.

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rat and warthog closed down their shop. They didn't want to, 'twas all they had got. Selling atonal apples, amplified heat, and press rat's collection of dog legs and feet. Sadly they left, telling no one goodbye. 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

0: Thank you.
1: Ginger Baker!
0: Yes. It's too late for a party political broadcast. However, I've been instructed to inform you that Press Rat and Warthog have reopened their shop and they're selling T-shirts with cream and jackets and things. And here's a broken stick.

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1: Incredible.
0: Boy, look at that. And then that. Yeah, we'll be doing that at about that time, too. Huh?
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3: 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The Eugene Native American Arts and Crafts Market will be on Sunday the 5th from 10 a.m. to 4 p.m. at the Farmers Market Pavilion, 8th and Oak Streets in downtown Eugene, featuring handmade items from dozens of local artisans. 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The Bloodworks Northwest Bloodmobile will be in Veneta on Friday the 10th from 11 a.m. to 5 p.m. for whole blood donations. And right now, the need is critical. 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

0: was a resistance to the British proclamation of 1763 that said that colonists cannot move beyond the Appalachian Mountains. And in the end, they were pushing against British limitations on expansion. In other words, they wanted more empire for themselves. And in the end, what we get is a nation that is pro-slavery, ultimately, or divided on the question of slavery, in which the proceeds and benefits of American capitalism would generate or go flow to the to those who are settler colonial, settler colonists, as opposed to Britain or the Crown.
1: Robin Kelly, I'm wondering if you could finally comment on the closure of the ripping down of documents that talk about slavery. More than 80 years after the Declaration of Independence was signed, the abolitionist John Brown rewrote the Declaration as an abolitionist document. Looking now at the Harper's Ferry Museum that would honor him, that has a wall of remembrance to highlight hundreds of enslaved people, best known as the place where the raid on the town's armory led to an uprising, that museum has not been opened. The monument that talks about George Washington having slaves on the Mall in Philadelphia mm-hmm. was ripped down by the Trump administration. We have 20 seconds.
0: Right. Well, in short, John Brown's Declaration of Liberty was a response to Roger Taney's, Chief Justice Taney's decision on Dred Scott. And so if we don't, you know, recover that history, we're going to basically not understand the way in which the 14th Amendment was a response to the denial of citizenship on the part of Black people.
1: D.G. Kelly, yes. We're going to have to leave it there, but it is a very profound point. Professor of U.S. History at UCLA, we're going to link to your piece in Hammer and Hope, headlined You Understand Your Own Language, Black Radicals Read the Declaration of Independence. Professor Kelly is also author of Freedom Dreams, the Black Radical Imagination. I'm Amy Goodman with Nermeen Sheikh. Thanks so much for joining us.
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5: 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The Eugene Native American Arts and Crafts Market will be on Sunday the 5th from 10 a.m. to 4 p.m. at the Farmers Market Pavilion, 8th and Oak Streets in downtown Eugene, featuring handmade items from dozens of local artisans. The market is held on the first Sunday of every month. 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The Bloodworks Northwest Bloodmobile will be in Veneta on Friday the 10th from 11 a.m. to 5 p.m. for whole blood donations. And right now, the need is critical. To schedule an appointment, go to the Bloodworks Northwest website. 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
4: If you have an event you'd like aired on the KOCF community calendar, please submit it 2 weeks in advance on our website at kocf.org and click on the community calendar link. please check our website for the guidelines of the community calendar and be sure to include the name and phone number of a contact individual. 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
6: No, ma'am. We're musicians.

Well, greetings and salutations, one and all. The time is upon us once again. We gather together for some music gumbo. My name is Andy Goldfinger. I will be your music consigliere today, broadcasting live from the Flying Eye Studios high atop the 15th floor of the Farva Building in beautiful downtown Veneta. Now, if you are new to the program, welcome to the fray. We like new music, old music, everything in between. There are no musical boundaries here. It is prescription-free radio. The new stuff today coming from Tori Amos, the Black Keys, Samantha Fish, and then from the musical pantry at my disposal, well, we've got, oh, this looks like yesterday's. Well, let's just take a page then. All right, the new No, I got it under control. Peter Frampton has a new album out. We'll hear from him. We'll also hear from Paul McCartney. His new album is outstanding. Mike Campbell and the Dirty Knobs, Elin Jewell. That's the new stuff. Old stuff and everything in between. Got some Joe Walsh, some Stevie Ray Vaughan, Martha and the Muffins, Marvin Gaye, John Hyatt, all kinds of good stuff for you today. Do not fear. So we begin, though. We're going to go back 60 years, and the Beatles were knocked off the number one spot by Old Blue Eyes.

0: There's Aretha, Just for a Thrill, here on Music Gumbo. Talking Heads, Life During Wartime, The Beatles with the former number one on this day, Paperback Writer. And then old Blue Eyes started things off with Strangers in the Night. I'm not sure that the needle just flew off the record there. Very strange.
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0: All right, well, now we're going to go further back. We're going back 70 years. Elvis and Paramount Pictures released the film that actually received mostly positive reviews. Here's the title track from the soundtrack.

0: Well, that was a set that morphed into All About Elvis. That's Counting Crows. Elvis Went to Hollywood from Somewhere Under Wonderland. Jeffrey Halford with Elvis Shot the Television. Dire Straits, Calling Elvis. Billy Swan and Kinky Friedman with a Jailhouse Rock and Kid Creole. And the man himself, the Big E. King Creole from the movie released by Paramount Pictures 70 years ago. Doesn't that just sound weird?
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0: Well, if you just wandered in, perhaps just regaining consciousness, it is Music Gumbo permeating your listening device. Andy Goldfinger, your human curator of music at the wheel, and time for a new one. Peter Frampton, with some help from Bill Evans, the new album is called Carry the Light. This will be at the end of the day.

0: That's Marco Price, Letting Me Down, from the album That's How Rumors Get Started here on Music Gumbo. Bonnie Raitt used to rule the world from the Grammy-winning Slipstream album. And David Lindley, Pretty Girls Rule the World from the Mr. Dave album. And you know, it's funny because that album, it sounds very, I guess, 90-ish with the drum machine and stuff. But that's Walfredo Reyes Jr. on the drums. And he took over for Ian Wallace in El Rey OX. And Ross Babu was on percussion. And with those two gone, you didn't need a percussionist anymore with Walfredo. And he's actually the drummer in Chicago now and has been for the last several years. And just one of those extraordinarily nice human beings, has more fun than any human should have fun on a stage. So always good to see him. Got to see him with Santana. He was with Santana after El Rey OX. And brand new music from Peter Frampton, some help from Bill Evans. We heard At the End of the Day from the new album, Carry the Light. My name? Well, Mud. No, my name's Andy Goldfinger, your human curator of music.
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0: Well, change is afoot in the Jimi Hendrix band. Noel Redding and drummer Mitch Mitchell, they quit the Jimi Hendrix Experience after completing the 3-day Denver Pop Festival at the Mile High Stadium. This from the

0: Oh, that's Los Lonely Boys. Here on Music Gumbo, 92.7 KOCF from the Sacred album, Oye Mamacita. Joe Cocker with the Runaway Train from his last album, Hard Knocks. Martha and the Muffins, Tucking Through My Hat. And Jimi Hendrix and his experience with I'm Your Hoochie Coochie Man. And the band disbanded back in 1969 on this day.
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0: What do you say? We have the Doohickeys bring the levity today. You can't dance.
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0: Smash Mouth, dig in your scene here on Music Gumbo, 92.7 KOCF. Joe Walsh, A Life of Illusion, from There Goes the Neighborhood, Dolly Parton with a little Blue Smoke, and the Doohickeys starting things off with You Can't Dance. And I've seen you, and everybody can dance. They just got to feel the music.
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0: Well, what do you say we do a new one? I think it's about that time. Paul McCartney's new album is called The Boys of Dungeon Lane. This one, Life Can Be Hard.

0: That's the Eagles from the Hell Freezes Over tour. It was quite the tour. I did get a chance to see them. I mean, they played for like 3 hours, two long sets. Good stuff. In the City, Joe Bonamassa, Palm Trees, Helicopters, and Gasoline from an acoustic evening at the Vienna Opera House. And there was a piece, a documentary on it. I guess it was OPB. I think it was on OPB about that show. And, you know, nothing, it's kind of like our alcove stage. Nothing there is electronic. Nothing is mic'd at the Vienna Opera House, except the vocals. But even at the alcove stage, we won't have the vocals mic'd. Just a little tidbit. Little Feat, Cadillac Hotel, The Go-Go's, Skid Marks on My Heart, and Paul McCartney started things off from the brand new album, Boys of Dungeon Lane. We heard Life Can Be Hard. It certainly can.
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0: Well, 1969, Ralph Nader was at it again. Consumer advocate, they say, he issued a warning that loud rock music threatened to produce a nation of hearing impaired people.

Oh, there's ZZ Top. LaGrange. That's the loudest band I've ever seen, and it was outdoors. Never experienced anything quite like that. Although, I think in 10th grade, I was in Salt Lake City, and Foghat and Thin Lizzy were playing at the Salt Palace, and we could hear them outside on the sidewalk pretty good. Heart with Barracuda and The Who, See Me, Feel Me from Tommy. And what can you say? Ralph Nader in his element, no doubt. We had a Corvair when I was growing up, and boy, he killed that car. And they were fun. I would buy one. I mean, they had a twin carburetor. Oh, so good. All right, that time of the day, the noontime hour, it's warming up. Summer is back. Community Calendar Climate Connections coming your way, and then we'll take on the afternoon. Oh, and I got a treat for you to start the afternoon off. You're going to like this.

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2: 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The Eugene Native American Arts and Crafts Market will be on Sunday the 5th from 10 a.m. to 4 p.m. at the Farmers Market Pavilion, 8th and Oak Streets in downtown Eugene. Featuring handmade items from dozens of local artisans, the market is held on the first Sunday of every month. 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The Bloodworks Northwest Bloodmobile will be in Veneta on Friday the 10th from 11 a.m. to 5 p.m. for whole blood donations. And right now, the need is critical. 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
4: So people can see how climate action pays off. 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
2: It's astounding. Time is fleeting. Madness takes its toll.
3: Well, I told you I had a treat for you, and well, I do. Yeah, we're going to go back to 1988, July the 2nd. Oxford Plains Speedway in Oxford Plains, Maine. And not only got some Grateful Dead, but you know who opened for the Grateful Dead on this particular day? None other than the Feats. That's right, Little Feat. Shortly after their reformation, 1988, they were just going everywhere, playing in front of 60,000 people. So I think we'll start, since they were the opener, we'll start with the Feats.

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1: I said, yeah. It's John Mellencamp, Summer Love, from his self-titled album. That's probably about, I don't know, 15 years old or so, maybe more. Summer Love. Izzy Spring from down South Calway. Nobody Knows. Yield, Grateful Dead, Blow Away. Boy, Brent sounded. So here's the thing, you know, if you got Little Feat opening for you, man, you better have your chops ready afterwards and reading about that show. It, I guess, is fairly legendary. Both bands on fire at the Oxford Plains Speedway in Oxford, Maine on this day in 1988. And the AA Political Blues started things off from the Feat. Craig Fuller out in front of the vocals. They had just gotten back together. I had done an interview with them, Paul Barrera and Catfish Hodge, shortly before that. I'd have to check the calendar and see when that was, but it was shortly before that that they reformatted themselves with Craig out in front on the vocals, sounding eerily like Lowell.
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1: You know, what can I say? Hey, if anybody wants to send me alternatives, you know, I got the Sheriff John, I got the Beatles, Altered Images, and of course the Three Stooges, so feel free to send me a birthday one. All right, Paul Williams, one of the founding members of the Temptations, and went from drinking milk to, well, many other things. 1939, the year of his birth on this day, he sings lead on this one. Mm-hmm.

0: 92.7 KOCF. That's Lisa Loeb from the album Simple Trick to Happiness. That's Skeleton. New Riders of the Purple Sage. Well, I don't know. It's kind of feeling like that time. Henry, Stevie Ray Vaughan with Willie the Pimp, Marvin Gaye, What's Going On, and The Temptations, Cloud Nine, The Birth of Paul Williams occurred in 1939 on this day.
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0: Okay, you want to know a fun fact about the Oregon Country Fair? 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And you could use that money for food. Oh, my God. The food is so good. All right. What do you say we do a new one from Mike Campbell and the Dirty Knobs? The new album is called Mission of Mercy. They're about to head out on the road. I think they're mostly in the south and the east on this leg of the tour. This is No Regrets on KOCF. LP Vanita.

the wrong time. 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

0: I'll be back on Riverside 4239. 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
1: Oh, that is Carolyn Vanderloo, formerly known as Caro Emerald, that man from Deleted Scenes from the Cutting Room Floor. John Hiatt, Riding with the King, Neil Young, Alabama, and Mike Campbell, The Dirty Knobs, with No Regrets from the new album, Mission of Mercy. 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
4: 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Also, folks, coming up this weekend, I can't believe 4th of July is already this weekend. You are invited to the first annual Yankee Doodle celebration in Veneta. Yes, sirree, Bob. Enjoy a small-town 4th of July celebration with a parade on Broadway, followed by a gathering at the Veneta City Park. The event at the park will include food, drink, vendors, and games. It's going to be quite the event. It should be so much fun. Come on out and check it out. All right, what do you say we do a new one? Elin Jewell taking on the Doors. Oh, I love some of these folks, younger folks, doing just great cover versions of these songs.

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First fly and I see, I'm sure enough gonna snatch.

0: That's Dr. John teaming up with B.B. King, King of the Blues from Dis Dat and Dada. That's the Henley and Rooster. Heard the Neville Brothers with Voodoo. Indigo Girls with some help from Joan Baez. Don't Think Twice, It's All Right. North Mississippi All-Stars with Drunk Outdoors. And Elan Jewel with the Soul Kitchen. And speaking of the outdoors, the great outdoors, the Great American State Fair. Have you seen pictures of that? That is a sight to behold.
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0: That's the good stuff. And you know what? As luck would have it, I have a little bit of soul for you. And is it tied to a birthday? No, it is not. It is just a little taste of what you could get tomorrow. 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

92.7 KOCF. That is the Naz featuring none other than Todd Rundgren. That was the band that he created after Runt, I guess. And that is Meridian Leeward. Diana Krall with Walk On By from Live in Rio. And the Spinners, It's a Shame here on KOCF. That was from 1970. What was I going to do? Oh, yeah. You know, how about I just recently got a message. And I got a pair of tickets to give away. Afro Dead is playing at the Wow Hall tomorrow evening. That is your favorite Grateful Dead songs, reggae style. It's going to be really good. Let's take the second caller at 541-286-7768. That's 541-286-7768 as we get into our final stanza. Ricky Lee Jones.

That's Nina Simone here on 92.7 KOCF. Color is a Beautiful Thing from Fodder on My Wings. Nora Jones, Be My Somebody, and Ricky Lee Jones. I don't know. Oh, look at that. I did that without even trying. Under the Boardwalk. It's it for me. I'm out of here. What's today? Thursday? Country Comfort with Ryan West coming up next. Don't forget, you're invited to the first annual Yankee Doodle Celebration in Veneta. Enjoy a small-town July 4th celebration with a parade down Broadway, followed by a gathering at Veneta City Park. The event at the park will include food, drink, vendors, and games. I leave you with some traffic tomorrow, 10 a.m. Pacific time. 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
1: 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Your number still 911?
2: 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Every dog should have a boy.

Rodney Atkins. It's America. Country Comfort Radio. My name is Ryan West. Thank you for stopping by. Lot of great country music coming up. We have Sugar Land, Keith Anderson, Kenny Chesney.

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A little summertime music there for you. 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

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Here's Leanne Rimes.

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Here's a son of a legend, Shooter Jennings. The song is called The 4th of July on Country Comfort Radio.

0: Country Comfort Radio. My name is Ryan West. That's Phil Vassar, a song called American Child. On the way, Clint Black music, and we will also hear from Brooks and Dunn and Lee Greenwood, all coming up.
1: 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A message from the U.S. Army Corps of Engineers and this station.

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My name is Ryan West. Thanks for stopping by as we celebrate 250 years of the U.S. of A. Here's Tim McGraw, Song for America on Country Comfort.

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